in high school and have loved them and this song ever since. Fun fact, this was my most streamed song of 2023. So hope you enjoy this pairing, Blue Honey and Empty Nesters.

Oh, I could not love that song anymore. It always gets me so pumped up. Next up, we have a song called Tile by Tile by Always. Can't get more quintessential indie pop than Always. But a friend put me onto this song in particular, and I think the melody is just so interesting and dynamic. And almost, I don't know, kind of dark. But I love this song, love Always. And then next up, we have a song called Mean Streets by a band called Tennis that I only found out about in the past couple of years. But they're great, and they're starting to be more well-known. But they have such an incredible sound, very 70s soft rock, almost psychedelic to me at times. But hope you enjoy these two tracks. Here we go, some Always and Tennis.

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So definitely check that out on June 12th if you can. With that, let's get back into our playlist. Next up, we have a song called Is This It by the Greeting Committee off of their fantastic self-titled album that I absolutely recommend checking out. And then we have a song called Ocean Blue by Moniker. The song is in a movie soundtrack, so very much in keeping with the exit music premise. We haven't lost the plot too much. But I heard this in a film called Hunt for the Wilder People on Netflix, which is set in New Zealand. It's the most charming, heartwarming movie. And this song plays during all of these like insanely beautiful wide shots of the New Zealand countryside. And I fell in love with the song from that. And it's been in heavy rotation for me ever since. So yeah, hope you enjoy. We have Is This It and Ocean Blue.

All right. We're bringing down the energy just ever so slightly with this next song, which is called Me and Magdalena by the Monkees. This is an absolutely beautiful but slightly sad song, but just gorgeous melody. This band is from LA in the 60s, one of my favorite periods and places for music. Just such a Laurel Canyon kind of 60s vibe from this one that I love. And then we're bringing the energy back up with an awesome song called Feeling Okay by Best Coast. My dad actually put me onto this song, but it's just a great upbeat feel-good track. So yeah, let's get into it. We have the Monkees and Best Coast.

All right. Next up, we have a track called Glad and Sorry by Faces, which is an English rock band formed in the late 60s in London. This song has a really mellow 70s vibe that I just love. Quite similar, I think, to that Monkees track we just heard. And then we're following that up with one of my favorite songs right now, which is called L Over by US Girls. To me, this song has almost like a glam rock art pop kind of vibe to it, especially in the vocals. And it's so unique to me. It really kind of stopped me in my tracks the first time I heard it. So I hope you enjoy both of these. Let's get into it. Some Faces and US Girls.

All right, before we get into our last several tracks, I have another PSA for you. The American Red Cross urges donors to schedule blood donation appointments now. Having blood and platelets available when a patient arrives at a trauma center is vital. 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See redcrossblood.org/June for details. All right. With that, we're getting into our next few tracks. It wouldn't be a show by me if I didn't play some Wilco. I try to mix things up and not be too predictable, but I just can't help myself. I really love that Chicago dad rock, I guess. So first up, we have A Shot in the Arm by Wilco. Great song. And then I'm following that up with a song by Sharon Van Etten, one of my favorites. This is a song called One Day. She just has, I think, the most intense kind of piercing voice that carries so much emotion. Yeah, love her. So let's get into it. Some Wilco and Sharon Van Etten.

All right. We have unfortunately reached our last two songs, but we're going out with a bang. These are two great, if slightly kind of melancholic songs. First up, we have a song called Coming Down by Dum Dum Girls. This is very, very similar chords to Fade Into You by Mazzie Star, but has more of a rock vibe to it, I would say. The vocals really actually remind me of Karen O from Yeah Yeah Yeahs. So, yeah, I feel like that's two pretty favorable comparisons, Mazzie Star and Yeah Yeah Yeahs. And then following that up, our very, very last song is Depressed In by Courtney Barnett, who is just one of the best in the game for me. I love her kind of deadpan delivery and the storytelling of her lyrics. She's always collabing with Kurt Vile, another one of my favorites. But this song is one of her best, I think, and I really hope you enjoy it. It's been a pleasure as always. I hope you'll tune in next Wednesday evening at 8, and I leave you with some Dum Dum Girls and Courtney Barnett.

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This season at the Powerhouse Cinema at Vassar College, our first show is Theater Idiot on June 18th, written and performed by Drew Drogue in the Martell Theater. On December 14th, 2025, Patti LuPone attended a performance of Drew Drogue's play, Messy White Gaze. It was nearly ruined thanks to the outburst of raving drunken lunatic. After the show, LuPone eviscerated this person and told them to never go back to the theater again. The New York Post ran the headline, LuPone blasts Theater Idiot. Tonight, meet the Theater Idiot. Theater Idiot tickets are $40 and go on sale May 28th, 2026.

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And that ends our show. Thank you so much for tuning in to episode 1 of Wrong Turn. Again, my name is Jake, and Wrong Turn will return next week on Wednesday at 9 p.m. with episode 2, Miss the Train.

0: All right, everyone. Sorry for the little delay there. We had some technical issues within the studio. Welcome back to Wellness Check. I'm your host, trying to find a name. DJ trying to find a name. I think by next week we're going to have one, hopefully. Thank you guys for bearing with me through that. This is WVKR 91.3 Poughkeepsie Independent Radio. If at any point you want to call into the show, please call 845-437-7178. Joining me in the studio today, we have Anissa. Anissa, please introduce yourself to the audience.
1: Hi, guys. My name is Anissa. I'm happy to be here. Hope all is well with you guys.
0: Tell us a little about, perhaps, you know, giving a little breakdown. Corey, what do you get involved in on campus? Like, well, what's your deal?
1: Well, study-wise, I do international studies and economics, so I feel like that kind of goes through my social life a little bit as well. I'm also part of MENASA here at Vassar, which is our Middle Eastern North African Student Association. I also love fashion. We have a lot of fashion endeavors here on campus, and I love doing that in my personal life, non-Vassar related as well. So a little bit about me.
0: I will say this, you do have, you know, viewers can't, this is obviously audio only, but if to know you, I think, is to know you have one of the best fashion styles on campus. I think you have one of the best senses of fashion on campus.
1: Thank you, I appreciate it.
0: And even before we got to know each other this summer, and, you know, obviously freshman year, I thought that as well. And you're always having these, your great sales on Instagram as well.
1: Thank you, I appreciate it.
0: So, Anissa, I'm going to start you off with the question I like to ask all my guests, is the show is Wellness Check. What does wellness look like to you? What do you do to be well?
1: That's a great question. I would say, firstly, wellness does look different for everybody. And I think wellness, for me, is a level of mindfulness about myself and what's going on around me. I would say that it's inner peace in some ways, because I feel my best when I have some sense of peace. And a couple things that I feel like I do to get that, I love to hang out with friends, listen to music. I have a cat named Miso. Shout out to her. She's a great part of my wellness journey. But yeah, I would say that wellness has to do a lot with peace. That would be my answer. Yeah,
0: that's a great. I haven't gotten that insight yet, but I completely agree. I completely agree. It's hard to find peace. You know what I mean? But I think it's essential. Can I ask? We talked a little about this, and feel free to, you know. If you don't want to answer, you can. But I'm very curious because you're the only other, you know, Middle Eastern, but also like white student. Like, you know what I mean? That both of that. Well, what's your like? What? And you can answer this as deeply or as not deeply as you want. But like both on campus and just in life in general, like what do you? How do you find that experience to be?
1: That's also a good question. I would say off campus, it's been a little interesting. I think you've probably experienced this as well, being mixed. Mm-hmm. A little bit too something for one side, mm-hmm. a little bit mm-hmm. too something else for the other side. And I think that goes into my life too, always feeling like you're kind of like the secret third option. You know?
0: Yeah,
1: like
0: yes, totally.
1: Like one box or another. On campus, though, I've met a lot of mixed people, which has been really nice. Especially because one thing that I actually was just talking to my mom about was I feel like people who have two different or a couple different backgrounds have a really mixed perspective on life too, mm-hmm. Which I really like. I mean, I think a lot of people have that in general. You don't necessarily have to be mixed, but all the mixed people that I have met kind of agree with me that we see things culturally differently sometimes from like two different ends, and things like that, and it gives you a very interesting perspective on life. But I really like it. I think it has given me multiple lenses to look through the world, and I think culture is so important, and being a part of not just one but two, I think, is something I'm very grateful for.
0: Yeah, yeah, that's a really good point. And I think it's just like it's very interesting here when there are both, like you said, a lot of mixed people, but also a lot of people who are like very presentationally and much more culturally Middle Eastern. I think it's been interesting to like because I didn't really have that where I came from. You know what I mean?
1: Yeah.
0: Like in my high school, I was like the most Middle Eastern person.
1: Yeah,
0: you know,
1: I was the only Middle Eastern person.
0: Yes, yes, and so it was.
1: Yeah.
0: It was very weird coming here and then being like, oh, but maybe I'm not. You know what I mean? It was a real like shift in the identity of like, oh, but here I'm definitely white.
1: Yeah,
0: you know what I mean?
1: No,
0: for sure. I don't know, like, did you feel that way?
1: Yeah. I don't know. I think I will say though, even even though, like, my school and my friends and my environment weren't the same
2: upbringing as me or, like, cultural representation as me, I grew up very heavily in Middle Eastern culture, mm-hmm. so I always felt, like, a connection to it. I don't feel like I lost that at all or, like, gained any more sense of closeness to it coming to Vassar or just, like, changing in my life. I think that's been a pretty consistent thing. Although, when I did come to college, I connected more so with my German side, weirdly, mm-hmm. which has been nice. I think especially, like, looking back into, like, family history and stuff like that, I think it's interesting. And I do speak the language, so I was like, damn, I should probably learn a little bit more, right? But, yeah, I don't know if that answered the question.
0: No, totally, totally. Yeah, it's interesting. Is there anything? I mean, is there anything you want to? You have the air. You have the radio. Is there anything you want to bring up? Is there anything you want to get off your chest?
2: Oh, that's a good question. Related to this topic or unrelated?
0: Anything.
2: My biggest advice I can give people for wellness: have an animal in your life. Let me tell you. And Roman and I were talking about this, I think, after our gym session about my cat. I'll just mention her again, Miso. She's almost 2 years old in August. And because this podcast or this show is about wellness, I will say animals have brought the biggest, like, piece of my wellness to me. Like, she has absolutely changed my life. And I know a lot of my friends who have animals as well has really helped. And even just, like, not even owning a pet, but I know our school does, like petting dogs and cats and, like, things like that. I really think animals are so precious, and I think they bring so much light and joy to our lives. Super random, but I love to peep that. So, yeah.
0: So, here's a question.
2: Yeah, what's up?
0: Would you consider yourself, before you got me, so, would you consider yourself a cat person?
2: That's actually really funny. I was scared of cats until I decided to adopt her. But I was really scared of all animals, I think. Growing up, my mom was like, don't pet dogs, don't pet cats, like, they're gonna attack you. And that kind of just stayed in my brain, and I didn't pet dogs or cats. And my mom was allergic, so, I mean, that was just, like, a plus.
0: Yeah,
2: they were just never around me. And then my sophomore year, I was going through a really difficult time, and I was like, wow, what is something that I'm thinking is bringing me joy right now? And it was the thought of having a cat, which was kind of random for me. And after that, and after I adopted her, I was like, wow, I'm never going back. And now I consider myself 100% a cat person. But yeah, I don't think I was a cat or a dog person beforehand. Wow. What about you? Are you a cat or a dog person, Roman? There's only one right answer.
0: All right. For those listening, I'm going to step on my soapbox here. Cat 100%.
2: Good. I love that answer.
0: You've struck a real chord with me. I'm very passionate about this. I think it's not even close. I understand people like dogs, and, like, I respect you if you do, just not for me. They're loud, always jumping on you.
2: Yeah, they're high energy. They do smell.
0: They're always licking you with their gross breath. You know what I mean?
2: No, totally. Honestly, something I feel says a lot about a person, if they're a cat or a dog person, is dogs are very loyal, which is a great thing. I think they are wonderful, wonderful animals and very pure-hearted, but they are almost loyal to a fault.
0: Yes.
2: I think that sometimes, and I don't think this is the case for everybody, but I think it can be generally understood that if you're, like, not a great pet owner, and a dog will still, like, love you and stuff like that, and it's unconditional, and they're kind of following you and doing everything you do. But with cats, they are very independent creatures, and I think people who like cats also respect boundaries of life and understand certain things like that. And cats, you have to earn their trust and their respect, whereas dogs, you get it pretty much off the bat. And I think that's a really interesting difference between the animals, and I think that also says a lot about people. Not in any negative way, but just, like, about people in general.
0: Having a cat's a real test of character.
2: I would say
0: so. It's a real test of your mettle, you know what I mean?
2: I would say so. I think you should get a cat, Roman.
0: I would love to. I think after college, I'd really like to. I've only really had fish.
2: You know, same. And all of them have died, so.
0: Yeah. How'd your fish die?
2: Oh, so actually, So, wait, you guys don't celebrate this, but we Iranians celebrate Nowruz, which is our New Year's, and you get goldfish for the year.
0: Yeah.
2: Actually, in some parts of Canada, they don't sell goldfish around Nowruz because there's such a big Iranian population, and the fish end up dying after Nowruz. They just, like, won't let them buy it. But that's when I bought two of my fish.
0: Yeah.
2: They were just, like, goldfish, and then they lived for a really long time. I think they lived for, like, 6 months or a year. Like, that's long for a goldfish, right?
0: That's impressive, right? And that's really
2: and,
0: crazy.
2: And
0: yeah.
2: I love them. They were wonderful. They were named Barnaby and Alfalfa after two of my beauty marks on my face. And then my mom and I had to leave, and so we left our fish with two of our building like neighbors, and they decided to put our fish in a ginormous tank. And they were in a sizable tank beforehand, but they gave them a bit of a shock. And so then when we took them back, we had to put them back in their original tank, and they died the same day. It was quite devastating. I loved Barnaby and Alfalfa very much, but at least I still have them on my face, so that's good.
0: Yeah.
2: What about you? How'd your fish die?
0: I had two fish named not quite as thoughtfully, and my first fish was Shadow, named after our coworker Max's fish, or Shadow the Hedgehog, the Sonic character. In Shadow, we were cleaning his tank one day, and we were pouring him into, because, like, you know, when you clean the tank, you got to put him in, like, a little container. We're pouring him in a little container, and he Kobe'd himself down the drain, and so we lost him forever.
2: Oh, no.
0: And then my other fish, Silver, also a notorious Sonic character, died of natural causes, died peacefully and in his sleep. And then one time, actually, at the fair, I won a goldfish, and I was like, wow, this will be a fun, like, I didn't think it was going to last 6 months. I mean, that's very impressive. But I thought, like, okay, maybe this will be like a week, 2 weeks, and it'll be like a fun little project. And it died the next morning, which is really unfortunate. Like, I got up to feed it. I was like, oh, I'll feed it or I'll change water. And I looked, and there it was dead. And I'm like, well, what are you going to do? You know, what are you going
2: to
0: do?
2: Oh, poor thing. He just wanted to stay at the fair. He couldn't live the peaceful life.
0: Yeah.
2: He said, this is too boring. I'm out.
0: He wanted to be with his, like, criminal owner.
2: Oh.
0: Yeah. Oh my gosh, that's what I have to ask you about. You're the only other person I've ever met that watched this. Shaws of Sunset.
2: Oh my god.
0: Oh my gosh.
2: Let me give the listeners a little backstory here too.
0: Please.
2: So, move-in day was crazy for me. Mm-hmm. And he came in clutch. And he met my mom. And they started talking about Shaws of Sunset. And that is now how this question comes about. But funny little tidbit: apparently, one of the stars hit on my mom.
0: Oh yes, yeah, that's insane.
2: Crazy story time for another day. But Shaws of Sunset was an insane show. If any of you guys have ever watched it, it's a bunch of. It's basically the Persian version of the Kardashians, crazy.
0: I was just about to describe it like that.
2: And I love to reminisce on the most crazy episode that I don't think is even available anymore. One of the main characters' dog died, and she decided to put her dead dog in the freezer.
0: Yes.
2: That really just sums up the show in entirety of how insane it is. But what are your opinions on it?
0: I think my parents may not be listening right now. Shout out if they are. Love you guys. But we started watching it. We were like flipping through the channels during COVID. We started watching it during COVID, and we found this channel, the Shaws of. It was like, you know, it was like TLC or Bravo or whatever. We found Shaws of Sunset. And we're like, oh my god, whatever that is, we have to watch it. And we turned it on, and we were just immediately engrossed because they're all such characters. They're maybe even. Like, crazier than the Kardashians.
2: Absolutely. Well, because the Kardashians are, like, PR trained. Shaws of Sunset does not have a big enough budget where they need to be that PR trained. They're, like, kind of niche and underground still. So they get to do some crazy stuff and like, not care.
0: And they've also, you know, because you bring up the thing about PR trained. They've never had to be PR trained, right? Because, like the Shaws, not that they're, like, no. I mean, obviously, they're very affluent and wealthy, but, like, their claim to fame is being on that show.
2: Yeah.
0: Is that someone discovered them and was like, all right, that's a story we have to tell. But, like, the Kardashians, I mean, like, given, like, the OJ thing and the Bruce Jenner kitchen, they've been in the spotlight for their whole lives. So they've been PR trained all this time, especially because they've kind of been around, like, hot button, like, issues, like the OJ case. But, like you said, like, these people just go off the handle all the time.
2: Yeah.
0: My favorite episode I don't know how late you watched, but this is the first episode my parents watched, and then we went back and watched a bunch of it. It was the episode where, like, I think Reza is hosting a pool party, or MJ's hosting a pool party, and the other's not supposed to go, because, like, they're gonna, like get in a big argument. And they go, and they just start screaming at each other, and Reza starts talking about how, like, MJ almost died during childbirth because she had, like, 10 abortions, and it just became this whole thing, and then afterwards, and this is one of my favorite tidbits of the show, MJ, Mercedes is her true name, and I think it's more apt to call her that, I suppose, has a husband who's, like, this middle-aged, like, sort of, like, schlubby guy from Boston. And it's so funny because he's about as, like blue-collar as it gets. But he's involved in all these, like, ridiculous shenanigans with these, like wealthy, like, out-of-touch Persian. It's so funny. And he went over and he just, like he went to Reza's house and just started, like, wrecking his patio. It was so – and it catapulted this whole plot for the next scene. But that just – it's an insane show, and I love it very much.
2: You're making me want to watch it again. I haven't seen it since, I want to say, middle school. Which is crazy. I was way too young to be watching that show.
0: I know, yeah, that's...
2: But it was so entertaining. Any younger people out there, please wait till you're like 16 to watch the show.
0: Wait, we should watch it at some... We should reminisce and watch it this summer.
2: Absolutely should reminisce and watch it this summer.
0: What, one of them, I think, at some point, got with Jermaine Jackson.
2: You're joking.
0: I'm being dead serious.
2: No way. We'll have to fact check that later. That's so funny.
0: I should have a fact checker in the studio, like sitting like in the corner.
2: I think that would be perfect.
0: That just like looks things up during the show and is like, yeah, that didn't actually happen. Just what a show, though. Do you watch any other of those like reality TV? We talked a little about Love Island. Like what other shows of that ilk do you watch?
2: I'm actually not a huge reality TV person. The only time I really put it on is socially. I think it's really funny to watch reality TV with your friends and make commentary on what's going on.
0: Yeah.
2: So. Aside from Shaw's of Sunset and like a tiny bit of The Kardashians, Love Island, I only started watching last summer with the tour guides. And once again this summer. And it's just so funny. So me and like some friends last night watched the first episode. And I mean, the funniest part of reality TV is really picking apart the people and realizing how out of touch they are.
0: Oh, yeah.
2: And it's so funny. So if any of you guys have seen the first episode of Love Island and you've seen Kenzie, the girl with blonde hair, guys, I mean, what's going on? What's going on with her? What is going on with her? I hope she's doing well.
0: Mm-hmm.
2: Crazy episode though. Yeah, I don't know. Do you watch any reality TV?
0: I don't watch much reality TV. I watched a little Love Island last year. Maybe I should hop back on because it is like those people are crazy.
2: I know. You should absolutely join us.
0: Yeah, yeah. You guys watch it? You guys watch it in the like common room or whatever?
2: Yeah, yeah,
0: yeah. I mean, because those people are just a different breed.
2: They're such a different breed.
0: Because, like, I think it already takes a very specific kind of person to want to do reality TV. But, that's a very different type of person, even within that microcosm. You know what I mean? Quick note, though, if you watch any reality TV and you want to talk about it, call in at 845-437-7178. Again, that's 845-437-7178. It's just good to feel the calls every once in a while. But yeah, I used to watch Survivor a lot with my parents, and I know my parents still do. And Survivor's, I mean, it's maybe bigger than it ever was right now. Like, I know a lot of people here who watch it. I don't watch a lot of TV.
2: What do you watch, if anything?
0: I'm a big fan of all the like nerd stuff. Like, I watch The Boys just ended, and I love that show. Here's what I will say though, recently. I just started watching Euphoria.
2: You're joking. Starting now is crazy.
0: I know.
2: Start because like you won't understand the time in which we experienced Euphoria when it first came out. Now, let me the plot is kind of crazy now, right? But like when you were first there, like peak, I think it was like peak COVID or like right before COVID. Mm-hmm. Like this was a different era of the world.
0: Yes. Well, that's the thing is it's just like, I guess tell me about what's your experience? What do you think? Like, what do you think of the show? Oh, someone's calling. All right. Hello.
3: Hello? The time. Hello?
0: Okay, continue.
2: Y'all should call back again.
0: Call back again at 845-437-7178.
2: Euphoria is such an interesting show. When it first came out, I wasn't allowed to watch it. So, obviously, I watched it anyway. I think when I first came out, I wondered, wow, is this really what other high schoolers do? What am I doing? Right? Because I was like a little nerd, you know, little Miss Valedictorian over here, like doing her little school. Yeah, doing her little school and stuff. Had to subtly put it.
0: That's big.
2: But so when this show came out, I was like, what is going on? Like, what am I missing right now? Right? So that was my first experience with it. And then the second season, I vaguely remember. I feel like it was kind of unimportant, I'm going to be honest. I think the first and maybe this last one are so popular in two different ways. The first one was very popular, and I think the last one is more jarring than anything else, especially the plot lines of some main characters that y'all can probably guess. Now, honestly, it's kind of like being part of a ship and sinking with it because you are already on. And that's kind of how I feel. And I'm not even a diehard fan like that. Like, I couldn't really tell you what the whole point of the show is. But this season is almost like a fire or like a bomb or like some sort of explosion that you can't look away from because you're in awe of how insane it is. I think that sums up this third season especially, but kind of my experience with the show.
0: See, but that's kind of how I feel about, like, the first season. And I understand the ship going down. I just kind of felt about the last season of Stranger Things where I was like, I have to finish it, even though this season blows. Did you watch it?
2: I did, and that's how I feel about Riverdale. Why did they get powers, guys? Why did they get powers?
0: I haven't seen, but does one of them become like the Scarlet Witch at the end?
2: Dude, it's absolute BS.
0: Oh, all right. Someone's calling back.
4: Hello.
0: Can you hear me?
4: Hi, hello.
2: Can you hear me or see me? Can you see me or hear me?
4: Oh, yeah. Yeah, hey. This is so random, but on the topic.
2: Okay, let's try to pick that up.
5: Hello? Why did they get powers?
4: Hello? Hey, calling back. Hello?
2: Guys, who's pranking us right now?
4: Oh my god, no, you asked to call in about, like reality TV.
0: It is 10 times strange.
2: Come on, guys. Okay, if you can hear us, give us one moment, okay?
0: Can other people... Yeah, come take a look over here.
2: Okay, I'm going to do some ground control over here.
0: Okay.
2: What is this?
0: Those, yeah.
2: So is it answered?
0: Yes. I've never used those. Typically, it's just like sent it to the board so like it can be heard through here, I think. But we've sent it to the board because it says on air. That's just the other number option.
2: Okay.

0: Phone here, but it's, see, it's on, and it's, here, I'll turn it off, and then turn back on again.
1: Hello? Are you guys still on? Huh. Okay.
0: Oh, I'm hearing from people that the number is silent.
2: Hello?
0: People are calling. Oh, wait, what's going on there? We're going to send two to the board. Is that working?
2: Hello? Can you hear me?
0: All right. Well, you know what? How about this? We're going to hang up. We're going to do an ad read. We're going to do a song, and then we'll get back to it. Does that sound
1: perfect?
0: Does that sound good?
1: Sounds good.
0: So speaking of that, oh my gosh. Wait. Seems we have some bad listeners.
2: Now?
0: I said we're going to do an ad read, and then we're going to play a song, and then you can actually answer the phone to see what happens.
1: Hello?
0: Oh.
2: I can't.
1: Hello? Oh, I can hear you.
0: Wait, really?
1: Let me get back to my seat. Let me figure out how to put her on speaker.
0: I don't know.
1: Okay, that's okay.
0: You talk to him for a little and then pass it off to
1: me. I will steal your mic for a moment.
0: Yeah.
1: So what's your question? Oh, I haven't. I feel like if anything, Roman would know something niche about it. Wait, do tell.

0: You're joking. Wait. It's like if Survivor and like House of Horrors had a baby. That's what it sounds like.
1: That's beautiful. Oh, wow. Oh, wow. Thank you for the recommendation. I'm gonna pass you off to Roman for 1 second. Oh, no. Oh no, guys, you can't hear this person through the radio. Okay, hold on. One moment, let me try something here.
2: Wait, what happened?
1: Oh, did I
2: Did you
1: hang
2: just
1: up?
2: hang up? Oh, you hung
1: Okay,
2: up.
1: if I hung up on you, I am so incredibly sorry. We are trying to figure out this phone situation. But we did get to answer the phone.
2: Yes.
1: So that's a plus.
2: We're gonna take a quick commercial break, and whoever that caller was, or any other callers, once that commercial break is done, please feel free to call back. How's that sound?
1: Perfect.
2: All right, let's do this. All right. Folks, it's June. It's Pride Month. New York State is celebrating the 15th anniversary of the Marriage Equality Act with the LGBTQ plus Pride Day at the fair, featuring a resource fair, performances, and community programming. As part of it, this year's recognition of Pride Month at the 15th anniversary of marriage equality in New York, the New York State Museum is hosting a gallery tour, New York Pride, The Fight for Marriage Equality, presentation on June 16th, 2026. The exhibit explores New York's pivotal role in advancing marriage equality and LGBTQ plus rights. The New York State Fair is a place where every New Yorker can feel welcome, celebrated, and represented, said the State Fair Director Julie LaFave. As we celebrate Pride Month and prepare for LGBTQ plus Pride Day at the fair this August, we are proud to continue a tradition that highlights the diversity and spirit of our state, bringing people together through inclusion, celebration, and shared experiences. We're excited to welcome all fairgoers to another unforgettable day honoring New York's LGBTQ plus community. In 2015, the New York State became the first state fair in the United States to hold an official Pride celebration. The day was created in collaboration with leading Central New York groups and active in advocating for lesbian, gay, bisexual, transgender, and queer community. Every year since inception, LGBTQ plus Pride Day has continued to generate momentum and enhance programming. LGBTQ plus Pride Day, here's the schedule till on August 28th, 2026, at 9 a.m. There's a Pride flag raising from 11 p.m. From 11 a.m. to 5 p.m., there's the resource fair. Pride Day Entertainment is 12 p.m. to 5 p.m. Elton John and the Early Years is 1 p.m. LGBTQ plus Pride Day ceremony, 2 p.m. Brandi Clark will be there at 6 p.m. Marissa Etheridge will be there at 8 p.m. And DJ Pretty Mess will be there at 9 p.m. The fair starts on Wednesday, August 26th, and runs to Labor Day, September 7th. All concerts are included.

0: so we'll cut back to it. All right, sorry to cut the song short. That's a great song. I love it. But, you know, we're here to talk. We're here to break things down.
1: Absolutely.
0: We're here to give people the help they need.
1: Absolutely.
0: I think we figured the phone situation. If you want to call back, please call in at 845-437-7178. What were we talking about before the callers?
1: We were talking about reality TV.
0: And euphoria. Yes. Oh, yeah. And I think that, I mean, to me, that's what's interesting. Like, watching it after high school is I was like, wow, this is not what that was like. I don't know if it was just because I went to, like, a Midwest, like, public school that was, like, on the more conservative side. But I was just like, is anyone's high school experience? My college experience isn't like that. You know what I mean?
1: Yeah. You know, I completely agree with that. And there's only a select few people that I've heard have been similar. And it's been students who have gone to private schools in New York City.
0: Interesting.
1: I've heard that they have a similar experience in certain ways, especially with the paraphernalia of sorts is discussed in the show.
0: Yeah.
1: But I always thought that was so interesting. Like, that was just not... But, I mean, you had to be there during high school to really get the full picture. Mm-hmm. I almost feel bad that you didn't get that experience. I feel like that was stripped from you because it was such an experience to go through that mm-hmm. That was so unique.
0: Well, I'm excited to continue watching. What else do you watch on TV?
1: Oh, see, do I give the things I actually watch or the things that'll make me look cool? I'll be honest. You know,
0: you actually watch,
1: I'll be honest. I've been rewatching The Vampire Diaries.
0: Nice.
1: Yeah,
0: nice.
1: That's a good one. And you know, I'm not ashamed to admit that I've always been pro Damon since day one. I know, guys. I know. And if you guys have watched The Vampire Diaries, you're like, Anissa, he was awful in the beginning of the season. But you know what? I absolutely love a character that has good character development. Mm-hmm. And he is a perfect example of that. Even with all the ups and downs. I mean, progress is not linear, as we know, with wellness as well. He's a great character. And I love rewatching that show. How about you? Well, yeah. Do you have any movies that you like? Because I know we talked a little bit about shows.
0: Yeah. My niche pool for movies, and to know me and to know it's not a niche pool, I talk about this movie and this person ad nauseum, but the movie Better Man, which is, it's a biopic about this British pop star named Robbie Williams. Not Robin Williams, Robbie Williams. And Robbie Williams is, like, the biggest star on, like, everywhere that's not America. Like, if you look at, like record sales and, like, charts,

0: in almost every other country, he's like somewhere in the top 10. He's like the biggest pop star in Britain. And he's like from like the 90s. He's kind of like their version of Justin Timberlake. Like he started in a boy band and then he had a really successful solo career. But I don't know why he just never made it. Like no one has ever heard of him. But he has this biopic that's about him. And normally I think biopics are by and large pretty bad, except for this one and the Elton John one. But the catch is, it's his story, but he's a chimpanzee.
1: You're joking.
0: So he's a CGI chimpanzee, but everyone else is human. They never address it. They never explain it, but it's just like that happens to be it. So that's, I like that movie a lot.
1: This is a perfect example of a niche poll.
0: Yeah.
1: I will be watching that. That sounds so interesting.
0: You should. It is heart-wrenching. I mean, like, I think you will be sobbing by the end of it. What do you got?
1: Movie-wise? Ooh. I'm definitely more of a TV person.
0: Mm-hmm.
1: But I gotta be honest, I love some, like, stupid comedies from the early 2000s, guys. I love, like, 21 Jump Street, 22 Jump Street. I know we were talking about then, The Office a little bit. Hot Tub Time Machine 1, 2, and 3.
0: Yeah,
1: ooh, so stupid, but so good and always a classic.
0: Yes.
1: It doesn't expire. I mean, it does expire, but it doesn't, you know?
0: You can
1: rewatch it with people, and they'll think it's the funniest thing ever, and you're like, wow, this is really good. Why don't I watch this more?
0: What do you think of some of the, like, the Will Ferrell, you know, your stepbrothers, your Anchorman, those, what do you think of some of those?
1: Ooh, with Will Ferrell?
0: Yeah.
1: You know, I did love him in Superstar. I think I talked about that.
0: Oh, you were telling us about
1: that. That and Elf are really like my only big experiences with him. I will say he is lesser of my favorite comedic actors.
0: That's fair.
1: Not in any bad way. We love Will Ferrell, but I do love Superstar. I think it is just pure comedy gold because it is so painfully awkward. And like that just to me is the realest sense of humor because that's how humans interact from a day-to-day outside of the cinema world. We are just so painfully awkward, and I felt almost seen and almost disgusted by how much this can be someone's life, because it's just so funny. I mean, SNL does it every time. I know you have seen a lot more SNL skits than I have, but they really do it every time. I can't lie.
0: You ever seen a Pop Star Never Stop Never Stopping with Andy Samberg?
1: No.
0: Oh my god, I think you would like that. It's like the, you know, the Lonely Island. Like it's like Andy Samberg and his like crew. You know Andy Samberg, right? I'm going to pull up a picture. I feel like you'd know him if you saw him.
1: Can we tell he's an actor, guys? Because I know none of these people.
0: Yeah, that's fair. You know this guy?
1: Yes. Oh, I know that guy.
0: Yeah. So it's like him and he's like a pop. It's like a fake biopic. It's pretty funny.
1: Oh, nice.
0: Yeah. If you have any comedies you want to recommend or movies you want to recommend, call 845-437-7178. You gotta plug it. You know what I mean?
1: No, of course, of course. You guys should call in.
0: Yes.
1: It's a fun time over here.
0: You watch Gossip Girl, right?
1: I do watch Gossip Girl.
0: Who are your favorites on that show?
1: Okay. I love Blair Waldorf.
0: Is that Blake Lively's character?
1: No. That is, what's her name? Oh, I just forgot it. It's the brunette, the main character brunette.
0: Yes, yes.
1: And I actually like her even more because of the actress herself. If any of you guys have done any research on the Blake Lively and, I forgot her name, the girl who played Blair, but, behind the scenes, Blake Lively was very, very rude to the actress who played Blair because Blair was born in a prison and like she
0: Whoa.
1: Yeah and like her backstory is so different from her character that she plays on screen, and that gives me almost so much more appreciation for her as an artist because she went through something completely different, almost unable to relate to her character whatsoever, yet played it, I think, as one of the best characters on the show. She has such a complex personality, really has a lot of onion layers. Oh, we got a call, guys.
0: You feel like you got the magic touch with this.
1: Okay, I got it.
0: I'm gonna trust you.
2: Okay.
0: goodness. Thank goodness. Ask them to introduce themselves.
1: Yes, that is correct. Absolutely. Before you do that, though, I'm going to ask our host here if he would like to take the question. Would you like to take this question, or shall I?
0: You take the question.
1: Okay.
0: I'll provide it, you know, when you answer it for a little and I'll jump in.
1: Okay, I will take this question. Go for it. Oh. That is a great question. I would think that as a concept, any being that is in the position to aid in any way is beneficial in some way, but I think it looks different for everybody. I think the action of therapy, as well as the players themselves, therapists, I think can be important in people's lives positively or negatively, and I don't think there's a clear answer on how I necessarily feel about it, because every therapist, every person who's gone to therapy, and every experience is different. But I will say, they are an offer of support, but it might not be for everybody. I think that might be an okay answer. I hope that answers the question. It is a little bit of like a, everyone has a different opinion on it. I don't know if I have a solid opinion on it, you know? Oh, well, thank you. Have a good night. Okay. Okay, I'm going to give it back to our host here so he can take it away with a little bit more.
0: Oh.
1: Go for it, Roman.
0: All right. Hello? Oh, my gosh. I'm so sorry about that. Well, I appreciate that. Would you mind introducing yourself to the guests at home? Maybe they can't hear you, but you know. Hi, good to meet you. I'm gonna show my hand here a little bit. I believe that you can't hear. Do you know how to fix that issue? Okay, it's a landline, yeah, but it's like hooked up to the studio board, yeah. Can you hear? I'm moving the thing around. Does that help at all?

Oh, interesting. Well, I hate to say this, and this is a real issue, and I apologize about this. This might have to be something I talk to my superiors about, because I don't know if

0: I used to do it all the time. Maybe I've lost my touch, but we'll figure it out. I appreciate this input. Thank you. And hopefully when we get this sorted out, yeah. Hopefully when we get this sorted out, you'll have to call in again. Yeah. I think we'll put it to rest for tonight. Have a good evening. Well, to all people who called and maybe weren't heard, Wellness Check is offering a sincere apology, and if you go to our website, there will be refunds. That's not actually true because this isn't really a paid service. For the advice we're offering, it could be, though. Can I say that?
1: I would agree with that, yeah.
0: Yeah. But we'll have this sorted out. We'll have this all sorted out soon. It's always good. A lot, you know, I used to have a show at like 1 a.m.
1: Oh, wow.
0: Right, which was fun because it was kind of like freewheeling and you could, you know, there's a lot you could do at 1 a.m. because no one's really listening. But it's cool to have a show at 10 because like actual people listen. Like people from like the Poughkeepsie area listen, which is like, it's great to meet new people. You know what I mean?
1: Yeah, definitely.
0: We're blessed in that way, you know?
1: Absolutely. Couldn't agree more.
0: Yeah. I think you got any other questions? You got any other curiosities while we're on the air?
1: How long have you had the show for? This is kind of off topic.
0: I had a show with my friend Anthony, our sophomore year. It was called Help Us Help You, and it was basically similar. You know, we'd have our friends on, and we'd just chat about stuff, and we'd take calls and whatnot. But Anthony went abroad. It's our junior year, so he went abroad in the fall, so we never continued the show again. And I meant to do my own thing, but then I just sort of missed the slot draw last year, and so I missed it. But then I was like, this summer I want to get back into it because I think it's a lot of fun.
1: Yeah.
0: Yeah.
1: That's amazing.
0: Yeah, and it's, you know, it's fun to meet people and whatnot.
1: Definitely.
0: I should delete Hinge again, right? Probably.
1: Roman, we've talked about this.
0: What should I do? I don't know what to do, man.
1: I mean, here's my two cents. You can take it or leave it.
0: Yeah.
1: Give it a week. Give it a week and actually use it.
0: Interesting.
1: Because I know you haven't used it.
0: You're right. No, you're right.
1: I know
0: right.
1: You've opened right. It and closed it. We've talked about this.
0: I've just been playing Clash Royale. You know what I mean?
1: I know you have. But, you know, sometimes it can be a fun experience.
0: That's true. My life's gotten quite stale, you know what I mean?
1: No, of course. You got to have some movement. I mean, it's summer.
0: Yeah, got to have some motion.
1: You got to have motion. Some motion.
0: Or should I get ball blast like Matthew?
1: Oh, wow. This is some lore that you guys won't know unless you know us. But our coworker is insane on mobile games.
0: Yeah.
1: Like an actual beast. Like he should create a mobile game. I think he would become a billionaire. He's so good. He was dedicated to a game for 3 days, guys. Three whole days. His phone couldn't die, nothing. And he's trying to beat his high score, which is like almost 2,000. It's like 1,600 something.
0: I've never seen anything like it.
1: He's really one of a kind in that way.
0: You ever had an app idea? You ever had an idea for an app?
1: Ooh.
0: That you think could like take off?
1: I'm going to be honest. Okay. I think all of the ideas I would have ever had are things that already exist. Like, I would think, oh, this is a great idea. Oh, wait, it already exists. So in that sense, no. I really commend people who have original ideas that have never been done before, because I think in our day and age, it's so difficult to have that.
0: Can I pitch you something?
1: Of course.
0: This is on the tails of the Hinge conversation. I'm going to pitch you. This idea is evil.
1: Like, okay.
0: I'm not going to mince words about that. I think it's very evil.
1: Okay.
0: But check this out.
1: Okay.
0: Or it's a dating app.
1: Okay.
0: When you download
1: already
0: the
1: evil.
0: App, yes. Yeah, that's true. When you download the dating app, you get a questionnaire,
1: uh-huh.
0: a series of questions. And when you answer, by the end of that test, it sorts you into various scales where you fall on different ends of these spectrums.
1: Mm-hmm.
0: But these spectrums, I mean, for example, I mean, it, just think of like, it could be any arbitrary category.
1: Yeah.
0: And they mean nothing. But you're on these different ends of these spectrums, and then it pairs you with people who are on like ends of those spectrums.
1: Oh, interesting.
0: Here's where it gets evil.
1: Okay.
0: At the end of each date.
1: Okay.
0: Each date scheduled through the app.
1: Okay.
0: You can rank
1: the
0: other
1: Lord.
0: Person on their thing. So their scores are changing, and they're constantly shifting to meet new people then as their scores change.
1: Okay.
0: And then here's where it becomes, here's where I think it becomes.
1: Oh, it's golden. Already gets worse? Oh, damn, okay.
0: It gets
1: okay,
0: even worse.
1: Okay,
0: yes.
1: Okay.
0: We build this culture within the app that some categories and some scores on the categories are better than others.
1: Oh, wow.
0: Right? And here's what we do. We sell classes on the app, through the app, that teach you how to improve your score in certain sections, or be more like this end of the spectrum or like that end of the spectrum. But none of it means anything, so we're just bilking people out of money.
1: It sounds like the dating version of Scientology.
0: Yeah, that's very true. It's very like Black Mirror. I think
1: that this app idea is complete reflective of the worst parts of human nature, and I think someone would absolutely pay for it, without
0: right?
1: a doubt. So I think you'd be rich, but I think you'd sell your soul.
0: Oh,
1: but
0: yeah.
1: You know what, Roman?
0: Yes. Maybe I should go for
1: maybe
0: it.
1: In our economy today, sometimes you gotta do what you gotta do.
0: Oh, yeah.
1: Oh, for sure.
0: Isn't that so something you'd say on social media? Because, like, everything's so morally bankrupt now.
1: Absolutely.
0: Every, like, tech giant's so morally bankrupt. You'd see that and you'd be like, oh, no.
1: Yeah.
0: Like, we're done for. Like, that's it. You know?
1: Yeah.
0: Yeah. Yeah, maybe I'll give it a shot. This summer is all about motion.
1: This summer is about motion. You're about to go into your senior year.
0: Yes. Yeah.
1: Life's good.
0: Yeah.
1: I say give it a week, Roman.
0: Can I ask you a question?
1: Of course you can.
0: I think these will be our closing thoughts, because we're, you know, we came in a little late, so I think we have a little extra time, but we're running low on time here. What are your goals for this summer? Short term, long term, and what are things you're also going into your senior? What do you want to carry with you into your senior year?
1: It's a great question. Some more literal, very goals that I really want to get done by the end of the summer. Mm-hmm. I really want to get my driver's license. If any of you are listening from New York City and you're around our age range, which is our early 20s, you might not have your license as well. And I feel you, and I am here for you. But I will need to get my license this summer. That is happening. Mm-hmm. I have my pre-licensing course. Anyone who knows me knows that will be happening very soon. That's really my biggest goal. I also just have a couple random things, like there's a couple books I want to read this summer. But bigger goals, I really want to figure out what I want to do post-college this summer. Or
0: nice.
1: Sort of with that, I need to figure out my thesis topic and really just figure out where my life is going to go after this. I think senior year is coming and reality is hitting, like, wow, I am about to hit the real world and I have no fucking clue what I want to do with my life. And so my goal this summer is also just to really find myself and find what exactly my path is, and hopefully be content with the career path I choose, because I feel like that's important. What about you?
0: Oh, hi. Yep. I apologize. I'll get into this another time, but that is all the time we have today. Thank you for checking into Wellness Check. This is Poughkeepsie Independent Radio, WVKR. Have a good night, everyone. Stay safe.

All right, everybody, it is 11 o'clock, and, well, sorry about the delay, first of all, but if it is this time on a Wednesday evening, you know what that means. 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Now, I know it has been just about a year since the last Crank It Up with Kaylee show, and let me tell you, it is good to be back. So, as a reminder, we began with more lively songs, then at the end finished with some poems and jazz to lull you to sleep. So, first off, I'm going to give some shout-outs to some listeners. So, a big shout-out to Barb and Allison, Aunt Margaret, Aunt Phyllis, Dasha, Jilly, Sage, Simran, Amelia, and also Liv. Yay! Now, alright. So, for the first song, we have a song called Big Rock Candy Mountain, sung by Burl Ives. The original was written in 1928 by Harry McClintock, who also went under the name Haywire Mac. And this song describes the perfect town for a hobo. Let's check it out.

Oh boy, sometimes I wish I could live in the Big Rock Candy Mountain and take a break from it all. Now, the next song we have is by a band where I first heard them in a little jazz club during my time in Italy. The jazz club was called Cantina Bentivoglio. But this specific band, they're covering a very well-known song, and this band just gives their everything when they perform, and I hope that they will bring you just about as much joy as they bring me. So give it up for Jambalaya.

Alrighty, next up we are slowing the pace a little bit and changing the mood to an opera with the aria O mio bambino caro, which means O my dear father, from one of Puccini's best operas, an opera buffa, meaning a comic opera. This specific song is from Gianni Schicchi, where a family uses the help of a man named Gianni Schicchi to impersonate their dead relative so he can change the will and leave all the money to them. The specific opera set in Firenze or Florence, where in the same city I happened to run into Jeff Goldblum, a very charming and kind man who just happens to be from the Pittsburgh area. Then despite the comedic tone of the opera, on the whole, this aria is one of the most beautiful pieces of music you will ever hear in your life. Give it a listen, and don't be afraid to let the violins pierce you right in the heart.

Now, moving away from the Italian landscape, we have a more exciting jingle with Against the Kitchen Floor by Will Wood. There is only truly one part of the song that I adore, and it is at the end. And when I hear it, I always want to get up and dance.

0: can.
1: Did you do a little bookie? Did you bust a little move? It is okay if not. There will be plenty of time for that. But first, before we continue, I'd like to give a shout out to a new listener. Big shout out to Julia. Thanks for tuning in. And before the music, just a little announcement. Radio Free Rhinecliff presents Roast of Rhinebeck Friday, June 12th at 7 p.m. Radio Free Rhinecliff is excited to invite you to the first Roast of Rhinebeck on June 12th at the Morton Memorial Library. Doors open at 6 p.m. and the roast begins promptly at 7 p.m. Wow, folks. Only $35 for a roast. Well, boy, if you are asking me, that sure sounds like a deal. Alright, now we have a more Irish tune with Galway Girl by Sharon Shannon and Steve Earle. I like to listen to this song when I feel a little downcast. It always seems to brighten up my spirits.

Now we have a cover of the song St. James Infirmary by the same band that did the first song of the evening. This song, in particular, this cover hit me very hard when I saw it performed in person, and I hope it will affect you the same way. The singer is excellent at evoking emotions in the audience.

Sorry, folks, I do apologize for the Italian bomb, but I did just hop across the pond, and it may take a little while for this Italian kick to ease out of my system. But we have the song called Il Giardiniere by Niccolò Fabi. Il Giardiniere means the gardener, and in this song, he basically is singing to someone, a pet or a loved one, and saying, they are the garden, but he is the gardener. Tu sei il giardino, ma io sono il giardiniere. And he uses other expressions like, you are the fire, but I am the firefighter. You are the jewel, but I am the jeweler. I would often listen to this walking to class in Italy.

Next up, we have a little jazzy tune. The singer, Louis Jordan, was a great blues saxophonist and often known as the King of the Jukebox.

Now I will read aloud the poem Wild Geese by the great Mary Oliver. You do not have to be good. You do not have to walk on your knees for 100 miles through the desert, repenting. You only have to let the soft animal of your body love what it loves. Tell me about despair, yours, and I will tell you mine. Meanwhile, the world goes on. Meanwhile, the sun and the clear pebbles of the rain are moving across the landscapes, over the prairies and the deep trees, the mountains and the rivers. Meanwhile, the wild geese high in the clean blue air are heading home again. Whoever you are, no matter how lonely, the world offers itself to your imagination, calls to you, like the wild geese, harsh and exciting, over and over, announcing your place in the family of things. That was Wild Geese by Mary Oliver. This poem always seems to get to me. I think sometimes worries and anxieties and putting lots of expectations on yourself can be a form of self-punishment, and I think that it can be good to take a step back and relieve ourselves from all of our thoughts of what we should be and how we should act. I just really love that line. You do not have to be good, you just have to let the soft animal of your body love what it loves. Truly beautiful and truly peace-inspiring. Next up is He's a Tramp by Peggy Lee. Take a listen.

0: dog.
1: It is time for another announcement. Help a Horse Day at 13 Hands Equine Rescue. This is taking place on Saturday, June 6th, 2026, 11 a.m. to 5 p.m. The cost is $20, but 10 and under are free. 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Come meet not only horses, but also donkeys, mules, and other farm animals who call 13 Hands Equine Rescue home. Here's what's in store: live music, delicious food and drinks, local artisans and vendors, educational demonstrations. So again, this is Help a Horse Day at 13 Hands Equine Rescue, Saturday, June 6th, 2026. We hope to see you there. Next, we have another spoken poetry reading. This one is the poem Solitude by Ella Wheeler Wilcox and read aloud by the very talented Meryl Streep. I like the main themes of the poem about spreading joy, but I do disagree with some parts. I don't think that one must always be happy in order to gain friends, but I do get the general message that no one likes a stick in the mud. Take a listen and form an opinion for yourself.
2: Laugh, and the world laughs with you. Weep, and you weep alone. For the sad old earth must borrow its mirth, but has trouble enough of its own. Sing, and the hills will answer. Sigh, it is lost on the air. The echoes bound to a joyful sound, but shrink from voicing care. Rejoice, and men will seek you. Grieve, and they turn and go. They want full measure of all your pleasure, but they do not need your woe. Be glad, and your friends are many. Be sad, and you lose them all. There are none to decline your nectared wine, but alone you must drink life's goal. Feast, and your halls are crowded. And the world goes by. Succeed and give, and it helps you live, but no man can help you die. There is room in the halls of pleasure for a long and lordly train, but one by one we must all file on through the narrow aisles of pain.
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But this is a cute little song as it reminds you of relaxation and letting things fall into place as they may.

0: All right, folks, this is it for me. I hope you enjoyed this chaotic return of mine to the mic. I will be returning next Wednesday, same time, 11 p.m. to midnight. I'm Kaylee, and this is Crank It Up with Kaylee. And I'm here to remind you that this is WVKR 91.3 FM, Poughkeepsie Independent Radio. 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
1: You can tell there's a certain energy to this movement. The movement spans across the ocean into the United States. And the interesting thing is the problems are the same problems with the same solutions. I think that's why we are all very interested in what's happening in Europe, whereas Europe, conversely, was interested in what was happening in the United States with our mass deportation campaign. So this is exciting.
0: In Portugal, hundreds of far-right activists gathered Saturday for an anti-immigrant summit focused on so-called re-migration. Those who attended included Trump's former Border Patrol commander Gregory Bovino, who led the deadly immigration crackdowns in Chicago, Los Angeles, and Minneapolis. We'll speak to two reporters about Bovino, but first we get a report from outside the Delaney Hall ICE jail in Newark, New Jersey, where prisoners launched a hunger strike 2 weeks ago.
2: People are scared. People are confused. I just heard a mom tell her daughter, it's okay. We're okay. Look, I told you there's nothing to be scared of because the daughter started shaking. She's just here to see her dad. She thinks Delaney Hall is a hospital because her family is too scared to tell her what it actually is, which is a concentration camp.
0: And as the U.S. continues to threaten Cuba, we'll speak to Princeton historian Ada Ferrer. She won a Pulitzer Prize for her book, Cuba, an American History, her new memoir, Keeper of My Kin, Memoir of an Immigrant Daughter. All that and more coming up. Welcome to Democracy Now!, democracynow.org, The War and Peace Report. I'm Amy Goodman. The House of Representatives has approved legislation seeking to end President Trump's war in Iran. On Wednesday, four Republican Congress members broke ranks and sided with Democrats in a 215-208 vote on the War Powers Resolution directing President Trump to remove U.S. armed forces from hostilities against Iran unless explicitly authorized by Congress. The vote had initially been set for 2 weeks ago, but was delayed after House Speaker Mike Johnson adjourned for an early May recess when it appeared the resolution had the votes to pass. It now heads to the Senate. If approved there, the resolution would require Trump's signature. Neither chamber of Congress appears to have enough votes to override a presidential veto. Meanwhile, Michigan Democratic Congressmember Rashida Tlaib is moving forward with a separate war powers resolution that would end U.S. military involvement in Israel's war on Lebanon. She spoke from the House floor Wednesday.
3: Organization says Human Rights Watch have documented Israel's illegal use of white phosphorus multiple times in Lebanon, which is a war crime. They launched it in residential neighborhoods, y'all, in Lebanese farmland. Is this what our country is supporting? We are supplying these horrific chemical bombs to the Israeli military, and our military is providing operational support as we speak for these scorched earth campaigns that is destroying the very conditions of life in Lebanon.
0: Lebanon's government's agreed to extend the U.S. brokered ceasefire with Israel, even though the Israeli military has consistently violated it. The agreement reached Wednesday requires Hezbollah to cease fire on Israeli troops occupying southern Lebanon, ordering the withdrawal from territory north of the Litani River. Once again, Hezbollah was not a party to the talks, which were hosted by the State Department in Washington. Ahead of Wednesday's announcement, Hezbollah continued to attack Israeli forces occupying southern Lebanon and fired rockets toward northern Israel. Meanwhile, Israeli strikes across Lebanon killed at least 9 people Wednesday, including an attack on an ambulance that killed 2 paramedics. Several more people were wounded after the ceasefire extension was announced when an Israeli drone attacked a vehicle in southern Lebanon. On Capitol Hill, Secretary of State Marco Rubio testified to a House committee on Wednesday that military operations against Iran are over. Rubio later clarified his remark to state he meant only that Operation Arctic Fury had ended.
4: It's a fact. We're no longer conducting sustained strikes inside of Iran to degrade their military because Epic Fury is over.
0: Even as Rubio spoke, President Trump appeared to contradict his testimony, telling reporters in the Oval Office the U.S. had attacked Iran as recently as Tuesday evening.
5: And we hit them pretty hard the night before and actually last night.
0: Trump claimed talks to end the U.S. war in Iran were going very well, actually, and could result in a breakthrough as soon as this weekend. He spoke just hours after Iran attacked diplomatic facilities in Kuwait. along with its international airport, killing one person and injuring over 60 others.
5: You know, I'd say in that part of the world, ceasefires when you're shooting in a more moderate manner.
0: Iranian Foreign Minister Abbas Araghchi said Iran remains in communication with the Trump administration, but stressed there had been no tangible progress with U.S. negotiators. In Gaza, Israeli airstrikes overnight killed 9 Palestinians, including 4 children. On Wednesday, mourners gathered at Al-Aqsa Hospital to bid farewell to 2 Palestinian brothers, Sakhar and Mohamed Khalil Abu Karim, who were killed in an Israeli airstrike at Maghazi refugee camp. This is one of their relatives.
6: There's no ceasefire or anything. The Israeli army is targeting civilians. He was a young man trying to make a living, just like me. I'm a tradesman, just trying to earn a living. We want to live. What shall we do? It's a wartime and everything is shut down.
0: The British government has banned progressive political commentators Hassan Piker and Cenk Uygur from entering the UK. They were scheduled to speak at the South by Southwest London Festival and the Oxford Union Society. The UK's Home Office said it was canceling their travel permits, quote, on the grounds that their presence in the UK may not be conducive to the public good, unquote. Both Piker and Uygur are outspoken in their criticism of Israel. Uygur posted on social media, quote, I've been banned for criticizing Israel. Are we free anymore? He asked. Piker also said, quote, the UK has revoked my visa as well, all at the behest of Israel, Piker said. President Trump said Wednesday night he'll nominate Todd Blanche as his next attorney general. Blanche has been serving as acting attorney general since Trump fired Pam Bondi in April. He was previously President Trump's personal lawyer. President Trump signed an executive order Wednesday making it easier to fire 8,000 of the highest paid government workers. The order by the Office of Personnel Management strips a mostly senior group of workers of their civil service protections by classifying them as at-will employees who can be fired without a stated cause. The White House previously indicated up to 50,000 positions could be reclassified and hasn't ruled out expanding its order. In Bolivia, rural communities demanding the resignation of President Rodrigo Paz have seized an oil field in the Santa Cruz region, shutting down production. Protesters closed the well valves and erected barriers to slow the advance of the police, with a local leader stating the takeover was nonviolent and decided collectively by indigenous community members. Police later moved in with riot gear, arresting 4 people. The oil field action is the latest escalation in a weeks-long general strike opposing Paz's sweeping neoliberal agenda. The unrest began in early May over fuel shortages, rising living costs, and austerity measures. Since then, it's left at least 5 people dead and caused billions of dollars in economic losses. President Paz is proposing a controversial state of exception bill to Bolivia's Congress to authorize the military to dismantle roadblocks as nationwide protests enter their 5th week. This is Bolivian President Paz.
7: All the efforts that our national police, our armed forces, and the government will make will be humanitarian actions aimed at changing this situation.
0: In Chile, thousands of students, teachers, and activists have taken to the streets of Santiago in a massive march against far-right President José Antonio Kast's education cuts and sweeping austerity measures. Since taking office in March, Kast has pledged to slash roughly $6 billion in public spending over 18 months, imposing a nearly 3% budget cut across all ministries. The Confederation of Students of Chile called on citizens to reject the austerity plan under the slogan, "Public education must be defended," warning free higher education is now under threat in Chile. These are some of the voices from the march.
6: We are returning once again to a savage dictatorship. The kids tried to march and the police didn't let them. The teachers were gassed and beaten.
8: We are fighting to maintain rights, to protect them not only for us students, but also for the elderly and for all the people who need support and whom the state cannot leave alone.
0: Mexico City has been rocked by massive labor protests as the National Coordinating Committee of Education Workers is calling for dignified pensions, fair wages, and job security. The strike comes just days before Mexico is set to host the first match of the World Cup soccer tournament. On Monday, striking teachers marched on Zocalo Square, where they were met with tear gas from riot police as they broke through metal barricades. On Tuesday, they toppled giant mannequins of soccer stars advertising FIFA World Cup matches. According to the union, five protesters were injured in the clashes. This is Jose Montes de Oca, the Secretary of Foreign Affairs of the Mexican Electricians Union.
9: There is a lack of sensitivity on the part of the government to address and resolve the demands of the working class organized as a social movement.
0: And in Albania, protests are growing over the development of a massive resort linked to Jared Kushner, President Trump's son-in-law. Back in 2024, Kushner and Trump's daughter Ivanka Trump were set to invest $1.4 billion into turning an abandoned Soviet weapons base known as Sazan into a luxury island resort. Sazan Island is littered with World War II-era unexploded ordnance, including artillery shells and anti-submarine mines. Activists are now raising concerns that the resort will impact wildlife, particularly the flamingos, seals, and sea turtles that live in an area of coastal wetland. This is a local ecologist.
10: In this stretch of kilometers of land, of wildlife habitat, we plan to build a new city. It's declared 10,000 rooms, and what we hear now, it's even more. So there we won't have any more the protected area. The Delta of Vyosa is completely being destroyed.
0: And those are some of the headlines. This is Democracy Now!, democracynow.org, The War and Peace Report. I'm Amy Goodman.
11: And I'm Nermeen Sheikh. Welcome to our listeners and viewers across the country and around the world. As protests continue outside the Newark, New Jersey immigration jail known as Delaney Hall, New Jersey's attorney general has sued the GEO Group, the private prison company operating the facility. The lawsuit asked the court to grant the state health department full access to the facility. New Jersey Governor Mikey Sherrill said in a statement, quote, "If the GEO Group, with a $1 billion government contract, has nothing to hide and the conditions inside Delaney Hall are as safe and as sanitary as this private corporation and the Trump administration claim, then there is no legitimate reason why my health inspectors are being kept from full access throughout the building." The New Jersey governor is still being denied access to visit the ICE jail.
0: This comes as the city of Newark plans to expand its own lawsuit from last year against the for-profit GEO Group, asking a court to close Delaney Hall unless city officials are allowed to inspect the jail. Newark Mayor Ross Baraka also lifted a nightly curfew around Delaney Hall on Tuesday as hundreds of immigrants jailed inside the ICE jail continue a hunger and labor strike. Democracy Now!'s Maria Inez Teresena was outside Delaney Hall Tuesday and filed this report.
12: We are standing outside the police barricade. It's about half a mile away from Delaney Hall, the ICE jail here in Newark. We just spend the afternoon with mutual aid workers, speaking to them, speaking to some of the families of immigrants who are detained inside.
13: They're saying families need an appointment. That has never been the case for those visiting. They're just making it more and more difficult to go and visit those who are on labor and hunger strike. Those who have been on strike have been isolated, retaliated against, have had their tablets taken away from them, have had pepper sprays in their units, and then had the doors closed. We have firsthand accounts of this happening. These families are just here to visit. They're still waiting here. And whenever we ask the cops, they're literally ignoring me.
12: And our families, how do they feel? Have they told you if they are afraid now that they have to be escorted by police in order to even get to the entrance of Delaney Hall, which used to not be the case when this barrier was not in place?
13: People are scared. People are confused. I just heard a mom tell her daughter, it's okay. We're okay. Look, I told you there's nothing to be scared of because the daughter started shaking. She's just here to see her dad. She thinks Delaney Hall is a hospital because her family is too scared to tell her what it actually is, which is a concentration camp.
14: That was Natalie, a mutual aid organizer with the group Eyes on Ice, New Jersey. We spoke to a high school senior who asked us not to use his real name. He was wearing his graduation sash.
15: I'm here to visit my father and and to, I mean, I just came from graduate, well, from my signing day, and I wanted to come see my father.
12: What would you like to tell your father on such a special day and such an incredible accomplishment?
15: That I did it for him. All I ever thought about, all I had in mind was him. I really wish he was here. I really wish he was here to see me graduate and to be here with me. He's been there maybe 5 months, maybe six. I lost count. I've been focused more in school. I've been trying to get there for him. I've been trying to make my family proud.
14: We also spoke to a young woman who was there with her siblings and cousin. They asked us to conceal their identities.
16: I was trying to meet my father. He recently got put in, and right now we can't find anybody to help us with the lawyer. And no lawyer is trying to help his case. And so it's really hard to find someone to stay here because he does not deserve to go to another country when he belongs in this one.
12: If you were able to see your father, what would you like to tell him?
16: I would like to tell him that I love him and that one day I know we will be together as a whole family and, you know, I don't know, you know, you have a bond, you know, a father-daughter bond.
12: Do you have any siblings?
16: Yes, that's right here actually, my brother and his little baby that he has, a newborn. It's hard to see him because he has a newborn baby. He does not have a father. He only has a mother. His mother can't take care of him just by himself. He needs two parents to support him and love him. Every child needs a parent to be there. And it's so painful because not having a father, knowing that your father's in jail and you can't even communicate, and growing up with the father is just so hard.
14: About an hour after we spoke to them, they were given permission to pass through the police barrier around Delaney Hall. Others, however, were escorted to Delaney Hall by local police, only to be denied entry to visit their loved ones. This is Kimberly Trinidad.
17: My dad's name is Vicente Trinidad Palillero, and my uncle is Agustin Trinidad Palillero. So they're here since Wednesday the 20th. They happen to be detained in Home Depot in Howell, New Jersey. My father has his work authorization, and since the 20th, they haven't released him. A lawyer had to file a habeas corpus for both of them. He's tried to show them his social security card, tried to show them his work authorization card, and said it didn't matter, and they brought him in anyway. My uncle, on the other hand, he doesn't have any legal status. He's been here for over 30 years.
12: Were you able to see them this afternoon?
17: I was not, because they said that you had to be on a list to get in.
18: I'm Rachel Marindette. I am a detention attorney at the American Friends Service Committee, which is a nonprofit here in New Jersey. So I was inside visiting. I saw five of my clients who were inside today. So I have some clients who, you know, have various like medical conditions, and because the food in the dining hall is so inedible, they won't eat anything other than out of the commissary. So when their commissary shut down for 5 days, they're not eating. So I have many of the clients I saw today hadn't had anything to eat other than perhaps like a cracker in the past week or so. And then there's also, you know, temperature dysregulation. They said they often like will crank up the air conditioning so that everyone's freezing, which often really feels like kind of direct retaliation.
14: As mutual aid advocates began to pack up and the sun started setting, a man was released from Delaney Hall and reunited with his friend of 14 years.
19: Feliz, feliz de estar afuera.
20: Es un milagro.
19: Gracias a Dios, gracias a Dios.
20: Señor, ¿cuánto tiempo estuvo dentro?
14: The man identified himself as Damian Castillo. He said he was detained for about 3 weeks.
20: Y vio la huelga y las acciones que
19: estaban ocurriendo.
14: And that he knew of the hunger strike happening inside in a different detention unit.
19: La unidad uno, pero aún así nos encerraban sin motivo.
14: He said the detainees were treated very poorly and were often put on lockdown.
19: Pero Dios quiera y todos salgan libres. Gracias.
12: This is Maria Ines Taracena with Diego Ramos and Sharina Nadura reporting for Democracy Now! Outside of Delaney Hall in Newark, New Jersey.
0: Thank you for that, Maria. To see all of our coverage on the hunger strike and protests at the Delaney Hall ICE jail in Newark, go to democracynow.org. Coming up, hundreds of far-right activists gathered in Portugal Saturday for an anti-immigrant summit focused on so-called re-migration. Among those who attended, Trump's former Border Patrol commander Gregory Bovino. Stay with us.
1: Through the winter's Iceland cold, down Nicolet Avenue, city of flame, fought fire, and

0: Streets of Minneapolis, Bruce Springsteen performing on Democracy Now's 30th anniversary on Monday night, March 23rd at the Riverside Church. To see the full performance and the event, go to democracynow.org. This is Democracy Now!, democracynow.org, The War and Peace Report. I'm Amy Goodman with Nermeen Sheikh.
1: In Portugal, hundreds of far-right activists gathered Saturday for the annual Remigration Summit, advocating for the mass deportation of immigrants. Former U.S. Border Patrol Commander Gregory Bovino and white nationalist leader Jared Taylor were VIP guests alongside elected officials from Germany's far-right anti-immigrant AfD party and Spain's Vox. Other attendees included Stefano Forte, president of the New York Young Republican Club. In an interview ahead of the event, Greg Bovino cited Nazi Germany's lead general, Erwin Rommel, as an inspirational figure. At the summit, Bovino said, quote, "If there is inspiration gained from the U.S. Border Patrol model and method, then fantastic."
0: Gregory Bovino led the Trump administration's militarized immigration crackdowns in Chicago, Los Angeles, and Minneapolis. Earlier this year, he appeared in Minneapolis wearing a long olive wool overcoat that some online observers likened to, quote, a Nazi cosplay coat. California Governor Gavin Newsom's social media press account called it Nazi-coded. Bovino was eventually removed from his position in January after immigration agents under his command killed 37-year-old VA nurse Alex Preti in Minneapolis. Preti was shot dead 2 weeks after an ICE agent fatally shot Renee Good in Minneapolis. During an interview outside the so-called Remigration Summit in Portugal, Bovino criticized the Trump administration.
2: The base is not very happy now over what's happening immigration-wise. They voted for mass deportations. Mass deportations are not occurring. There are no mass deportations occurring in the United States right now. So those MAGA voters, those 80 million that came out to vote for him in the polls, are not happy campers right now.
0: We go now to Vienna, Austria, to speak with the reporter Charles Davis, who writes for The Guardian and also runs The Readout, where his new piece is headlined, "Why Did the Press Ignore a Gathering of the World's Leading Fascists?" Charles, thanks so much for being with us. Why don't you talk about what remigration is and the significance of Bovino being there?
3: Yeah, so remigration is basically the policy response to the Great Replacement conspiracy theory. And the Great Replacement conspiracy theory, as I think, unfortunately, a lot of your viewers will already know about, is the idea that there's like a global elite plot, typically by Jews, to replace white Europeans and white North Americans with immigrants via mass migration. So remigration was a term that was popularized a few years ago by an Austrian activist named Martin Sellner. He's also the guy who helped popularize the Great Replacement conspiracy theory. And it basically is it's an argument for mass deportations, not just of illegal criminals, as is the typical rhetoric you would hear from the Trump administration, far-right parties here in Europe, but it's the idea that you need to actually like reverse the 20th century, that the issue is not just the immigrants who came in the last few years seeking asylum or refugee status, but those who were allowed in over the last 100 years who are not really, as they see it, European or American.
1: And Charles, could you explain why you mentioned earlier, why is this remigration idea attributed to Jews, this global plot?
3: Well, actually, yeah, in my original piece that I wrote last week, I spoke to a professor at the University of Vienna named Daniel Sharp, who explained that this is basically rooted in Nazi ideology. Like the idea, specifically, let's talk about Germany and Austria, the idea that certain people were not German and Austrian, despite the fact that they had lived in this area for hundreds of years, despite the fact that they had citizenship, that was very much the Nazi idea. And in fact, remigration back then, before it became the Holocaust, was the idea that we would expel Jews to places like Madagascar. So when it's popularized now, like, I mean, this is why it caused such a controversy a few years ago when Martin Sellner was meeting with members of Alternative for Deutschland. In 2023, the German outlet Corrective reported that there was a secret meeting in Potsdam between Sellner and leaders of the AfD. And that caused national protests because Germans know their history, right? They know what happens when you start saying certain Germans are more Germans than others.
4: than others. And I think what is so alarming about this summit is that these people, including the AFD lawmakers that attended this, AFD lawmaker Lena Korta, and the AFD press that showed up to give her a platform, they're now doing it out in the open. And I think that is maybe one of the lessons they've learned from Donald Trump. They've been both emboldened and empowered by him. And they've also learned that the way you get away with this kind of stuff and get away with this kind of crazy conspiratorial and policy of ethnic cleansing, which I think you can call remigration. The way you get away with it is not by having secret meetings that the press can then expose. You just do it out in public and you say, there's nothing scandalous here. We're doing this out in public. We're organizing on Facebook. In fact, that's where I first learned about this summit. Paid Facebook ads by the group Reconquista, which is a far-right Portuguese group, which is named after the idea of mass expulsions of Muslims historically from the Iberian Peninsula. And so now it's all out in the open. And if we can be grateful to Greg Bovino for anything, it's to drawing some attention to this and also spelling out what they mean by remigration. It is not just deporting so-called illegals. Greg Bovino, when he was criticizing the Trump administration, I'm less interested in his sour grapes and more in the fact that he spelled out that he thinks there are 100 million illegal aliens in the United States. Now, most credible experts would tell you there are 12 million tops. But if you were paying attention during the 2024 campaign, you might have seen Donald Trump and J.D. Vance making that number go a little bit higher every time they spoke. It hit 20 million, it hit 30 million, and now it hit 100 million. And I think that speaks to the fact that they're not just trying to get people out based on pure legal status. You have to view it in the context of trying to eliminate birthright citizenship and rolling back the 20th century. It's getting rid of people that came over the last 100 years who they define as not American or not European enough for the European context.
1: And so if you could say a little bit more about the way in which Trump and his administration generally have been advancing and elevating this idea, and in particular, the fact that the State Department has pledged to create an office for remigration. What is the status of that? Has it been established? And what is its purpose?
4: Well, the Trump administration, there's always a little bit of dance that the far right does. There are those that are like the public figures that say, remigration, don't get too scared about it. We actually just mean deporting criminals. That is what the AFD did after their secret meeting with Martin Selinger was exposed a few years ago. If you go to their website, they say, we just mean getting rid of like the people that have committed violent crimes, et cetera. And same with the Trump administration. I do not know if they actually succeeded in establishing this, but the whole Department of Remigration that they were going to establish under the State Department was ostensibly about voluntary self-deportation. Of course, when you get them to speak honestly at summits like this happened over the weekend, you see that it's not just about getting out a certain amount of illegal aliens, as they call them, or getting people to self-deport. I mean, they would get people to self-deport by creating such a hostile environment, and I think through state force to get them expelled. And in terms of remigration in Europe, the United States State Department has actually endorsed this great replacement conspiracy theory. In the U.S. National Security Strategy document that was released last December, the Trump administration warned that majority non-Europeans were taking over Europe and that Europeans faced a stark prospect of civilizational erasure. And that should present trends continue, the continent will be unrecognizable in 20 years or less. Now, living here in Vienna, I can tell you that that is not really taking place. There are definitely more immigrants here than there were 20 years ago. But the idea that they're facing civilizational erasure for white Austrians, that is it's conspiratorial. And I think what upsets me so much about the coverage of this and just the far right extremism in general is that if you sound kind of crazy when you talk about it, when you say that the face of Donald Trump's deportation policy and a young Republican leader, Stefano Forte, are going to Europe to meet with self-described fans of Adolf Hitler, people that you can fairly describe as neo-Nazi activists, to talk about a plan for ethnic cleansing. It sounds crazy because, we should acknowledge that there has been some reporting on this. It's not just people like myself. But you have not seen any coverage from CBS News. You've not seen any coverage from the Washington Post. You've not seen any coverage from the New York Times. And I think that is a huge problem because the New York Times especially is an institution that could make this something more than just a one-day story, that could press the Trump administration to answer, when did they realize that Greg Bovino was a Nazi sympathizer? And to press Republicans in New York and elsewhere, do you agree with Stefano Forte and his efforts to forge a kind of neo-fascist transatlantic alliance?
0: So I want to ask you more about Bovino and why people should care since he has been ousted. You have him tweeting from Newark. Many people wondered if he had gone to Delaney, but on his way to Portugal, Senator Mullen, he was talking about the new DHS secretary. And the rest of them have been trying to handle these riots. Well, let's just say it's not going great. For those of you in the comments section, give a vote. Should I just handle this myself? Those agents' lives are at stake due to this inaction. And then you have, let me go to Greg Bovino speaking to Newsmax about the hunger strike at the Delaney Hall ICE jail in Newark.
5: As far as the facilities, those facilities are actually, I think they're too good. Fantastic facilities. Those detainees get everything they need. Mm-hmm. But what they really need is deporting, and we need to expand this facility so we can get even more detainees in there. Carl, hey, I've heard about a hunger strike, which, you know, I think that's fake news anyway. But if they did, well, I'm okay with that, because if they lose weight, we can get even more people on planes for deportation.
0: So that was Bovino talking to Newsmax. And of course, you had Tom Homan, the so-called border czar, denying there's a hunger strike, but then saying he would force feed prisoners there. And then you have Bovino saying, you have the world watching and supporting your efforts to hold the line, he's saying to ICE agents at Delaney. Every one of us wants to be shoulder to shoulder with you. In speaking with the Mean Green team, they send you support and are wishing you the best. He also talked about ICE agents at Delaney, hang in there. This is extremely interesting, given he is both supporting them and criticizing the Trump administration. Your final comment on this, the role he plays.
4: Well, yeah, I think he does speak for the MAGA base. And I think it's interesting that when he criticizes the Trump administration, he is criticizing the czars around him. It's always the bad advisors. He's not criticizing Stephen Miller or Donald Trump. And I think he's right not to, because I think Stephen Miller and Donald Trump share the remigration agenda that he has. And I think it's interesting, since we're talking about him showing up to Newark, or at least faking that he would. You know, for several days, organizers of this summit had been teasing that they would have a special guest star. And in the weeks leading up to it, I kind of wondered who that was. I thought, is it going to be a former Fox News anchor? Is it going to be Nick Fuentes? And then Greg Bovino posted on X a photo of himself with giving what can only be described as a Nazi salute. And I think at that exact moment, I realized it is him. It is him. And I checked the Telegram channel for the summit, and they had just announced him. And I think that is what is alarming, because I think he does speak in an unfiltered way what Stephen Miller and Donald Trump would like to say, but they are prevented to by the Susie Wiles, who know, again, this kind of fascist dance, that you cannot come out and say this. You can hint at it by embracing the term remigration, but when the broader public asks you what that means, you tell them it's not the scary thing that it totally does mean, in which you are signaling to your far-right supporters that you yourself support.
1: Well, I also want to bring into this conversation Amanda Moore. She's a reporter who focuses on far-right extremism and state violence. Her recent piece for The Nation is headlined Notes from an ICE Chaser. She spent months covering Gregory Bovino and the immigration crackdown for Mother Jones and other outlets. Welcome to Democracy Now, Amanda. We've just been talking about Bovino at this re-migration summit in Portugal. Could you talk about what you did? The title of your piece is Notes from an ICE Chaser. You chased Bovino?
6: Basically, yeah. I followed Bovino and the surge of federal agents into Illinois, North Carolina, New Orleans, and Minnesota. And so just kind of tailing his caravan, usually, and his men as they drove around.
1: And what did you hope to do by doing this? What did you hope to accomplish by doing this?
6: Well, I mean, we were recording what was happening, right? So you know, there was an extreme amount of violence, especially at the Broadview ICE facility outside of Chicago. But, you know, also just having the agents driving around and stopping random people at bus stops or, you know, just walking down the street and tackling them, taking them away. You know, without journalists dedicated to following that, you're really relying on community members happening to be around and happening to think to pull out their phones.
0: You last were in Delaney. You were in Minneapolis. You were in ICE. You were in Chicago. Talk about what you saw, what the ICE agents were doing, how they were trained, and how this fits into your overall coverage of far-right extremism and state violence here.
6: Sure. So, I mean, Bovino led Border Patrol. And so though these were, you know, considered ICE surges, and a lot of federal agents were moved over to ICE, whether they were with ATF or IRS or any other agency, you know, there is a different culture between Border Patrol and ICE. And so a lot of ICE agents now that were previously hired before the Trump administration or before Trump 2.0 kind of are not very positive about their experiences in these cities because they don't like that everyone is now considered ICE. They don't like, you know, Bovino's cowboy-style tactics. They felt like they were put in danger. But, you know, with Border Patrol, it was different. I think, you know, there would be an escalation of violence outside of the detention facilities where people would be protesting. Just massive amounts of tear gas, even when they were in neighborhoods. You know, they would snipe us with rubber bullets from rooftops by the detention centers. And then in Newark, most recently at Delaney, it was clear that they had been told they had to tone down the visual effects, which meant instead of tear gas, people were getting tased. And they were being sprayed with extremely powerful pepper spray.
0: Explain what commuters are in the context of those documenting the effects of the Trump administration's immigration crackdown, Amanda.
6: Sure. So in each city, there would be groups of people, regular citizens, who would also be following ICE and Border Patrol around. And so they referred to themselves as commuters, as in, you know, I am commuting behind a caravan full of, you know, ICE. And they would have signal chats where they would discuss, you know, this is, you know, we're turning on this street here. If you want to follow, you know, along with us, they would honk horns and blow whistles to alert people in the community that immigration officials were around.
0: And finally, with as we're seeing Bovino attending this far right so-called remigration summit in Portugal, and, you know, the images of him in Chicago wearing that Nazi-like green wool coat that he had specially made. Your thoughts?
6: Yeah, I mean, you know, that's a photo that I think Bovino's been quite proud of. Ever since it was taken, he immediately started using it, as well as clips of him doing, you know, the hand gestures and the salute as he was getting into the car. So, I mean, it's not something that he's ever hidden, that, you know, this is kind of how he feels. And I don't find it very surprising that he was at the summit.
0: And finally, I wanted to go back to Charles Davis and ask you about another member of the administration, if you have researched him, and that is Sebastian Gorka, who, I mean, I think his current role is Deputy Assistant to the President and Senior Director for Counterterrorism on the White House National Security Council. He, a top post, Gorka advised Trump in his first term, but was pushed out after the Forward newspaper revealed he once had ties to a Hungarian far-right Nazi-allied group and that he supported an anti-Semitic and racist paramilitary in Hungary once he, while he served as a Hungarian politician, just to round out your coverage of the far right in Europe.
4: Well, yeah, I mean, I think Sebastian Gorka, the fact that he has returned in the second Trump administration, just like another figure from the first Trump administration, Darren Beatty, who got fired for speaking at a white nationalist conference, shows how, like, unleashed the second Trump administration is and how it is dead bent on forging these ties with far-right extremists. I actually want to go back to Stefano Forte, because although he's just the member, just the president of the New York Young Republican Club, he's actually a key intermediary between the MAGA right and the far right in Europe. So he invited AFD members who attend his first gala as president of the New York Young Republican Club last December. And he was just invited a few weeks ago to address members of the AFD in the German parliament. So it is at multiple levels, the Trump administration seeking to forge ties with extremists abroad, And it's certainly something that, again, I think there needs to be a drumbeat of coverage from major media to like really drive home to the average American that this extremism should be viewed with alarm. That is not just those on the left calling people fascists. It's these people themselves describing themselves as such and still receiving the support from the Trump administration and members of the MAGA movement.
0: Charles Davis of The Redoubt will link to your new article, Why Did the Press Ignore a Gathering of the World's Leading Fascists? And Amanda Moore will link to your new article in The Nation, Notes from an Ice Chaser. We'll link at democracynow.org. Coming up, as the U.S. continues to threaten Cuba, we'll speak to the Pulitzer Prize-winning Princeton historian, Ada Ferrer. Stay with us.

0: The Cuban singer Sylvia Rodriguez performing here in Central Park almost a decade ago. This is Democracy Now! I'm Amy Goodman with Nermeen Sheikh.
1: We turn now to Cuba, 5 months into the Trump administration's energy blockade of the island, coming on top of the longest embargo in U.S. history. Expanded U.S. sanctions have exacerbated Cuba's economic crisis, forcing 10 million Cubans to live with rolling blackouts, inflation, and shortages of basic goods. This is 64-year-old Felicia de la Caridad Alvarez, a resident of Old Havana.
2: We've been without water for 6 months. Water is essential in a home. Without water, you're nothing. Life doesn't flow. That cistern is empty. Every 21 days or a little longer, if I don't push the mayor or the director of Aguas de la Habana, they don't send the water truck. And what they do send is a small one. What we need here is a big one.
0: This year, President Trump repeatedly threatened to take over Cuba. But at a House Foreign Affairs Committee hearing Tuesday, Secretary of State Marco Rubio evaded a question about whether the Trump administration plans to invade the island. The question came from Illinois Democratic Congressmember Jonathan Jackson, the son of Reverend Jesse Jackson. Congressman Jackson recently returned from a visit to Cuba.
3: In closing, I would like to ask you, will you invade Cuba? I yield back.
4: Well, I have 1 second to answer. What do I do? I mean, you guys tell me your rules here. I tried to write down all
3: will
4: the stuff
3: you invade
4: said,
3: Cuba?
4: Well, that's not the only thing you said.
1: Just last week, Rubio described Cuba as a failed state threatening U.S. national security. He was speaking at a cabinet meeting.
5: Cuba's in a lot of trouble because, unfortunately for them, it's run by a bunch of incompetent communists. It's 90 miles from our shores. And having a failed state 90 miles from our shores is a threat to the national security of the United States.
1: Wednesday, June 3rd, was the 95th birthday of former Cuban president and Fidel's younger brother, Raul Castro. He was a key figure in the Cuban Revolution and remains a powerful figure in Cuban politics, despite having stepped down in 2018.
0: Last month, on May 20th, Cuban Independence Day, the Trump administration unsealed an indictment against Raul Castro for murder and other crimes over the 1996 shootdown of two planes flown by Cuban exiles from Miami who were part of the anti-Castro group Brothers to the Rescue, founded by the CIA operative Jose Basulto. 2 days later, President Trump threatened Cuba once again, saying it was likely he would order military strikes.
6: Other presidents have looked at this for 50, 60 years doing something, and it looks like I'll be the one that does it, so would be happy to do it.
0: For more, we're joined by the Pulitzer Prize-winning historian at Princeton University, Ada Ferrer, professor of history and the author of Cuba and American History, which won a Pulitzer Prize. Her latest book is a memoir about growing up between Cuba and the United States. It's called Keeper of My Kin, Memoir of an Immigrant Daughter. Professor Ferrer, welcome to Democracy Now! Start off by responding to the latest, the indictment of now the 95-year-old former president, Raul Castro. Marco Rubio, is it pushing hard for is it overthrow? Is it change of administration? But the fact is, he said that it's a threat to the national security of the United States being just 90 miles offshore.
7: Yeah, well, thanks for having me, Amy. It's good to be here. May has been such a busy month in terms of the U.S. pressure campaign against the Cuban government. There, you mentioned the indictment of Raul Castro. There have been the hardening of secondary sanctions against Cuba, and that is all having an effect on the ground. Just a couple of days ago, Spanish and Canadian companies involved in tourism and hotels have announced that they're pulling out or partially pulling out. So the situation there is dire. It has been for quite some time, and it's gotten worse and worse over the last 5 months. So it's so hard to predict what will happen, in part because Donald Trump is unpredictable. But there's no question that it's the Cuban people who are bearing the brunt of the policies of both governments.
1: And Professor Ferrer, if you could also respond specifically to Rubio's comments in this regard, Marco Rubio himself, a Cuban-American, at the House Foreign Affairs mm-hmm. Committee hearing on Tuesday, evading a question about whether the Trump administration plans to invade Cuba, and then describing Cuba as a failed state threatening U.S. national security.

0: Go ahead, Professor.
1: Well, in terms of invading, I mean, Trump has been threatening that since January, since the Maduro operation. You know, people thought, he said in the beginning that it would happen within days, you know, for Cuba, the Cuban government would fall within days. That obviously didn't happen. He's perfectly capable, I think, of invading, as is Rubio, as is this government. But, you know, it's hard to predict from one day to the next. You see what's happening in Iran, what's happening in this country. And, it's hard to say. But I have no doubt that Trump would do that if he thought it worked. It would work.
0: And Professor Ferrer, if you could, you know, your position, broadly speaking, has been one in which you're absolutely against American imperial ambitions in Cuba, and also those being the cause of much of the suffering in Cuba, in particular with this increase in the level of sanctions that the U.S. has imposed on Cuba. But you have simultaneously also criticized the government in Cuba. If you could talk a little bit about this and why you think it's essential to hold both these positions simultaneously.
1: So I think, I mean, it's clear the embargo's done harm to the Cuban people, and the really intensified sanctions since January have as well. My sense is that the Cuban government is not focused. Its priority is not the well-being of the Cuban people right now. It has made decisions in the short run and in the long run that have not prioritized them. So, for example, it invests, even with tourism in decline, has continued until recently to invest heavily in tourism, ignoring sectors of the economy such as agriculture, education, health, all of which are in horrible decline. Even going back, you know, I started traveling to Cuba in 1990, which was shortly before the fall of the Soviet Union and the Eastern Bloc. So I spent a lot of time there in what is called the special period. Fidel Castro called it the special period in time of peace. And part of the way that the Cuban government survived the fall of the Eastern Bloc, which was its patron and provided most of the petroleum and subsidies that kept the Cuban state afloat. Part of the way they handled that was to turn to tourism. So I spent a lot of time there in the early 90s, and you would see the water trucks, you know, that the speaker you featured just a few minutes ago talked about. And you'd see these huge water trucks in front of tourist hotels while people in Havana had no water. And, it's you can't ignore basic infrastructure for 30 years and divert all investments to tourism and not expect it all eventually to come crumbling down. And so what we're living through, what Cubans are living through now, is the combined effect of a longstanding embargo and a government that has not invested significantly in basic infrastructure and in well-being, in particular over the last 30 years.
0: Well, Professor Ferrer, now we would like to turn to your remarkable memoir, Keeper of My Kin, Memoir of an Immigrant Daughter, in which, of course, you tell your own story, the story of you and your family between Cuba and the U.S., the story of your migration to the U.S. But, of course, what you write about has much wider and broader implications for how we understand migration generally. And I'd just like to read to you from your book, right at the beginning, you have three notes to the reader, the third of which reads, quote, "The consequences of migration are many. One is that people often have to live the intimacy of family across multiple languages, the burden and privilege of translation falling usually to the children." So, first of all, if you could talk about your own position as that, at least in your initial years in the U.S., mm-hmm. and what that means in terms of how migrants, what they experience as they come to the U.S.
1: Yeah, this is, the book is an immigrant memoir. So it's the story that many immigrants share about living between two places.

0: places. It is also a story about family separation, which is such an important topic given what's happening in the U.S. right now. So at the heart of the story is my own migration with my mother from Havana in 1963. And when we came to the U.S., well, there were no direct flights because it was after the Cuban Missile Crisis and those had been suspended, but we went to Mexico briefly and then joined my father in New York. My mother, we left behind my brother, my mother's son from a first marriage, who was 9.5 years old. So migration, our life in the U.S. began with that absence at its heart. So leaving behind my brother, my grandparents, and, you know, it's what many immigrants have to do. Sometimes politics can make all that a lot harder. And in the case of Cuba, there was no such thing as going back. Cubans in the U.S. and abroad weren't allowed to go back until for short visits until 1979. And it was hard for military-age men to migrate. So a lot of times, separations that people had hoped would last maybe a few months or a year or two stretched into many years and decades. So, and I hear echoes of it in so many things today. I hear it, you know, listening to some of the people interviewed at Delaney Hall, the boy who graduated and his father couldn't be there. You know, that separation is at the family separation is at the heart of so much. And then also I hear it in a continued Cuban migration. Cuba has seen the largest exodus in its history over the last 5-8 years since 2017, 2018. Exact numbers are hard to come by because Cuba hasn't had a census since 2012. But it's predicted that Cuba has lost about 20% of its population, many of them young people, who basically see no future in that country and decide literally that the future is another country. And each of those people, or many of those people, leave behind loved ones and leave in a moment of great uncertainty and suffer the effects of family separation, of decisions made by governments who don't frankly think about them enough. So the echoes of our family story and our migration, I see in so many places. I have a niece's daughter right now living here who has been rendered undocumented after the fact by Trump's immigration policies. And I have another cousin who's spent about 6 months in Alligator Alcatraz and is now in Chrome Detention Center in Miami. And these are people, you know, contrary to what some of the administration said, have committed no crime and are just trying to live.
1: In fact, Human Rights Watch says that the Trump administration has deported over 4,300 Cubans to Mexico. We're going to have to leave it there, but we're going to do an interview in Spanish, and we're going to post it online at democracynow.org. Ada Ferrer is professor of history at Princeton University. Her new book is Keeper of My Kin, Memoir of an Immigrant Daughter. She won a Pulitzer Prize for her book, Cuba, an American History. That does it for our show. I'll be at IFC tonight at 6:30 for the screening of Steal the Story, Please, a story about Democracy Now! In our 30 years and independent media overall, along with the director, Carl Diehl, and Catherine Grody, the actor, will be moderating. Tomorrow night, I look forward to being in Tampa, Florida, celebrating WMNF. We'll be at the Sunray Theater for 6:30 and 7:30 screenings of Steal This Story, Please. Then on to Miami on Saturday, 2 screenings. And then on Sunday at 1 o'clock, another screening as well at the O Cinema. Next week, we'll be in Sheffield, England, and in Belfast, Ireland, and then on to Vermont. You can check our website, democracynow.org. I'm Amy Goodman with Noreen Sheikh.

visiting with some friends of mine. I checked in at the 20 Grand Motel where I always stay and hang out with the brothers. As I checked in and put my bags down, I could hear this strange conversation coming from next door. And it seems like this young lady had gotten into this gentleman's room and really didn't know how she got there. Or at least that's what she was trying to run down on him. It seems like she had had too many martinis. She was trying to beg the man off. And of course, you know, I was going to listen to see how it was going to come out. I missed some of the conversation, but where I came in was when she was saying to him some words, something like this. Let me tell a story. She said to him, she said, if you say

in some words. Just like this, let me tell a story. This is just how it went. She said to him, she said, listen, you went and rented a room, and pretty soon

I want to do one now in memory of my good friend, Dr. Martin Luther King. Staple singer, used to travel to him a lot when the movement started. And in Memphis, about one date before he got killed, we was at the same motel where he got killed, and I was walking downstairs, and he looked down on me and said, "Come in, Brother Staple. Brother Staple, I want you to sing my song tonight. I want you to sing it good." So, "What is that, Dr. King? Why am I treated so bad?" I said, I'll do it. So this is in memory of Dr. King. "Why am I treated so bad?"

0: 형이.
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1: 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Now, did you know that 90% of Americans have seen Bigfoot at least once? This is Bugging Out with Ren Bueller, WVKR's best and, to my knowledge, only insect-themed radio hour. This week I'll be celebrating one of my personal favorite insect orders, Odonata, with some on-brand music. For those of you who aren't obnoxious nerds, Odonata includes the zygopterans, anisopterans, and anisozygopterans. That is to say, the dragonflies, the damselflies, and that third suborder. I don't know anything about them. They only live in New Zealand. They don't matter. Anyway, let's listen to some tunes. One moment. Excuse me for 1 minute.

Okay, let's see if Ren Bueller can, in fact, navigate an iMac. Drumroll, please. Folks, I'm not feeling very confident. This is not seeming ideal to me.

Lovely. That was Old City by Good Judgment, and I don't know about you guys, but I am enjoying the beginning of the summer. I'm, you know, an outdoorsy person. One has to be if they're in the business of catching insects like I am, and I would say that my favorite part of the advent of a new summer is the recurrence of, you know, our lovely dragonflies and damselflies. Around here in Poughkeepsie, we're starting to see forktails, that's genus Ishnura, ebony jewelwings, in force, of course. And later in the summer, I imagine we'll see wandering gliders, skimmers, really just every pond hawks, every lovely sort of insect one can imagine. And as such, I really think of dragonflies as a summery insect, which is why for today's celebration of the dragonfly, I would like to play some, you know, lovely, mellow, summery music. Which is to say, the sorts of things that my father introduced me to when I was 12 years old. So thanks, Dad. Without further ado, this is A Mind with a Heart of Its Own by Tom Petty.

Well, that was just lovely. I love a little Tom Petty now and then. And talking about a mind with a heart of its own has got me thinking, of course, about insect anatomy. After all, what is it that makes an odonton? Unlike many of the insect orders that one could discuss, the answer is, I would say, pretty self-evident even to the layperson. If you look at a dragonfly, you can tell that it's a dragonfly. If you look at a damselfly, you can tell that it's a damselfly. They are named for the tooth-like structures on their mandibles, but it's rare that one has to look so closely to tell what they're looking at. After all, with their, you know, big, long, narrow wings and their extended, there's an actual science term for this, but tails, it is pretty clear that an odonton is an odonton and could be just about nothing else. As I'm sure many people are familiar, dragon and damselflies can also be distinguished from some other taxa by their aquatic larvae, which, like the adults, are hypercarnivores that feed on organisms on the underside of the pond, stream, or creek in which they live. With all that said, I really don't tend to think about them so much in terms of carnivory as I do in terms of, you know, gliding, traveling long distances. I'd like to talk a little bit more about the wandering glider, but before that, let's play some more lovely music. This will be Going Mobile by The Who.

Wow. Isn't that just beautiful? Now, I don't know about you, but as someone who, you know, enjoys driving around, I really appreciate that was Going Mobile by The Who. But you know what? I'd like to take this moment to shout out someone very near and dear to me, someone who has always supported me. Not my brother Anders, but the Wandering Glider, one of the most, I think, notable record-breaking insects in the world, and especially among the dragon and damselflies, because the Wandering Glider is the furthest traveling living insect, able to travel 11,000 miles round trip around the Indian Ocean. If that's not mobile, I don't know what is. And while I don't know that we get Wandering Glider around here, we certainly do get many, many migratory dragonflies. So, you know, the next time you see them passing over a nearby soccer field or a local pond, think about how far they might have traveled just to make your day a little bit brighter. Or, you know, to eat bugs, I guess. Anyway, let's listen to some more Dad Rock.

They have tried to come for my dad rock. They have said, Ren, you play too much dad rock. It's barely relevant to the stated theme of your show. How is dad rock at all representative of dragonflies? They've said all these things to me. But I am an American patriot. I believe in my right to freedom of expression. And that's why I will be playing yet more dad rock. Thank you very much.

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Once again, folks, you are tuning into Independent Radio 91.3 WVKR-FM Poughkeepsie, Vassar College's very own independent radio station. Now, that song you just heard was Brazilian Skies by Masayoshi Takanaka. And you know what Brazilian skies have me thinking of? Well, it's dragonflies. Again, that's the theme for the whole hour. Did you think I was going to say something else? You shouldn't have. It's going to be dragonflies. Again. Anyway, in Brazilian skies, that is to say, the skies of Brazil, one could find any number of dragonflies, but the ones of relevance to us here in the American Northeast are those that migrate between here and there. For instance, the eastern amber-winged dragonfly, which can be found as far north as Vermont and Maine, and as far south as northern Argentina. And also, the wandering glider. That's right, I'm talking about wandering gliders again. Did you really think I wouldn't? It's wandering glider time again. That's right. It's not just the Indian Ocean. It's North America. It's South America. It's Africa. It's Asia. It's Oceania. Anywhere you go, wandering glider. What are they doing? What are they plotting? What are they up to? Probably eating mosquitoes. At least, that's all of our hope. Anyway, I would like to request a formal congratulation and hopefully a cash prize because it has been 30 full minutes of the radio show, over 50% of it has passed, and I've yet to play any Paul Simon. Unfortunately, the streak will be broken right now. This is Graceland by Paul Simon. Love you guys.

Well, well, well, that was Graceland by Paul Simon, and with that, I have officially broken my 30-minute best record for minutes without Paul Simon played. And I'm not just talking about on the air, I'm talking about in life, because I am a Paul Simon addict. And, quite frankly, I was starting to go through withdrawals. Anyway, this show is about bugs, right? Yeah, it's about bugs. So, I'd like to talk a little bit about my own personal work with dragonflies and damselflies in the insect lab where I work. Because that's right, I'm not just some crank with a radio show and access to Wikipedia, although I'm mostly that. I do actually work in entomology. In fact, this very summer, I am working at Vassar's ERSI program doing insect surveying. Unfortunately for me, a person who loves dragonflies, I have not gotten the chance to do an awful lot of dragonfly and damselfly work, namely because they're really hard to catch. More specifically, they're hard to catch using the methodologies that we do, which are sweep netting with a thick canvas sweep net, and malaise trapping with a baited... There's sort of like a tent situation and a jug full of ethanol. It's, you know, like everyone's good idea of a Friday night. Anyway... Neither of those pick up on a lot of dragonflies and damselflies, so I haven't gotten a chance to work with as many as I'd like, but long-time listeners will be happy to know that I found a damselfly, some species of Ishnura, that's a forktail, in one of our sweeps from just last week, and it was absolutely covered in aquatic mites. So, that's cool, right? Anyway, let's listen to some prog rock.

That was, and this time I'm not going to unpause it and reel. There's another, you know, 4 minutes of song left. The song Roundabout by Yes, and I have a great affection for it. Dr. Google tells me that dragonflies have an important place in human society and culture, but unfortunately, I have never read a book. And if you believe that you're catching me in a museum, God forbid, you are dead wrong. As such, the only example I can think of a dragonfly in culture are Yanma and Yanmega, which are both Pokemon. Also, they're dragonflies. Now I need to find a way to transition into my next song. Or do I?

That was Acquaintances by Solenoid, and guess what, guys? I have a little present for you. You see, when I said I was illiterate, I was lying. I know all the letters of the alphabet and have read several chapter books, and as such, I was able to Google and find an example of dragonflies in historical culture. That's right, the poem The Two Voices by Alfred Lord Tennyson, which is stupid long but has three stanzas about a dragonfly. And I quote, "To which the voice did urge reply, today I saw the dragonfly come from the wells where he did lie. An inner impulse rent the veil of his old husk from head to tail, came out clear plates of sapphire mail. He dried his wings like gauze they grew, through crofts and pastures wet with dew. A living flash of light he flew." Now, I do not have the time or the expertise to fully contextualize that poem, but that was pretty cool, right? It also touches on something that I discussed very briefly at the beginning of this little radio show, which is the life cycle of the dragonfly. After all, butterflies are babies. They are cowards. We all know this. A grown-up butterfly drinks sugar water, much like I do, and a baby butterfly eats leaves, much like I do when my tummy hurts from drinking too much sugar water. On the other hand, an adult dragonfly zooms down on its prey at, you know, way too fast of a speed, catches it in midair, and then devours it. Of course, a baby dragonfly, not to be outdone, has raptorial forelimbs with which it grabs creatures as large as tadpoles and devours them whole. Now, I don't know about you, but when I hear devouring tadpoles whole, the first thing that I think of is the works of Tom Petty. Thank you very much.

Well, well, well, would you look at that? It is 4:57, and I have no plans to continue to play music. With all that said, you have been listening to Independent Radio 91.3 WVKR FM Poughkeepsie. I have been Ren Bueller, and this has been Bugging Out. And I'd just like to sign off with a reminder that you should be kind to bugs, or I will start playing Weezer. Thank you so much, and have a lovely Thursday.

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1: Hello, and welcome to Vinny's Music Masterclass. I'm your host for the hour. This first song is going to be Take Me Home Country Roads by John Denver. This is in honor of my grandmother, who unfortunately has passed away. Mamie, this is for you.

this next song is going to be Song Snowed by Jethro Tull. This song is in honor of my uncle, who is a big Jethro Tull fan. This is for you. I hope you like it.

this next song is going to be a cover of She Said, She Said by the Beatles. This is going to be a cover by Government Mule. This is from my mom. She loves the Beatles. She's going to really, I hope you like it.

This next song is in honor of all the fathers out there for Father's Day. You are all usually supermen, so here is going to be a song by the Kinks, "Wish I Could Fly Like Superman."

great song, right? This next song is going to be a cover of Bring It On Home To Me by Sam Cooke, as done by the famous reggae cover group UB40. Can't wait to see them. God, I love these guys.

This next song goes out to all my friends and all my people that support me. This is going to be a different version than the one you're used to, but this is going to be faithfully, because you're all such faithful friends and people that I know.

And that was Faithfully by Journey. Next song I'm going to be playing is for a very, very special group of people. My very close friend group, the DCP. You guys are great. This guy has songs to you, all the Springsteen fans among us, and all the Springsteen fans I know.

And that was Blinded by the Light by Bruce Springsteen. Thank you guys for being so supportive, my friends. This next song is for all my coworkers, past and present. Thank you all for believing in me, and hopefully you keep believing. And yeah, this is for you guys.

Those last two songs, I Just Want to Celebrate, by, as done by Gun Hughes, and Don't Give Up by Peter Gabriel, were dedicated to those who may be going through a rough time, especially Don't Give Up. I Just Want to Celebrate is because I like celebration, and this next song is going to be dedicated to myself, and it's just because I like the song. I hope you all like it.

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1: Hello, hello. Okay, welcome to our show. Okay, this is DJ Potato Famine. I don't know if they could hear you, but DJ Piece of Cheese, my lovely partner here, is sitting next to me. And welcome to our show, Head Full, Many Thoughts. So today we have prepared four songs that we'd like to share with you under the theme of songs about writing songs. So we'll start off with a song by Nicole Zavagna.

Known professionally as Nikki, she is a 27-year-old Indonesian singer-songwriter, and she is best known for the global hit Every Summertime, which is part of the soundtrack for Shang-Chi and the Legend of the Ten Rings, a movie in the MCU, Marvel Cinematic Universe.

0: Okay, and that was Oceans and Engines by Nikki. It was a song released in 2022 as part of the eponymous album Nicole, written in D flat major. So now you're basically just going to be listening to me and my co-host geeking out about some of the lyrics. So this is one of my personal favorites because she really plays with the words in a very creative way. So some of my favorite lines were, "But heaven denied, destiny decried, something beautiful died too soon." The parallelism, the rhymes with denied, decried, died, all set up with general positive words like heaven, destiny, something beautiful, and then negative words falling right after those like deny, decry, and die. That sort of parallel structure was very satisfying to my brain. Another line that I found very enchanting was, "Tonight was the first time I stared into seas of beguiling sepia 2 years ago." The emphasis of the two in the word into sort of plays with the word two in 2 years ago. And because the into is referencing the eyes, the two eyes, the two seas of beguiling sepia, I felt like that was a very nice little thing that she did there. And it's also refreshing because I feel like a lot of people these days have been comparing eyes to things like hazelnut or chocolate. And I appreciate that she compared it to sepia and beguiling sepia at that. So that was very nice. And another piece of amazing imagery was, "Now what do you do when your pillars crumble down? You've lost all solid ground, both dreams and demons drowned, and this void's all you found, and doubts lighted aglow." I feel like it's very immersive. You can sort of feel the ground sinking beneath you as you fall into that deep, dark hole and lose sight of the light, the hope. And it's, it sort of puts you in the place that she's in as she wrote this song. My partner has been speaking, but I'm not sure if you can hear her, so let me just try and adjust the volume really quickly.
1: Hi.
0: Testing.
1: Okay. Did it work?
0: Is it working? No, it's not working. Hello? Give it another go. Okay, wait. Do it again. No.
1: Never mind.
0: Okay. Do you want to just come and share this mic with me?
1: Okay.
0: Sorry, dear public. This is our first time ever hosting a radio show. Some technical difficulties.
2: Okay. So I really like...
0: It's working.
2: How she uses writing a song as, like, a way of letting go and saying goodbye to someone. I read somewhere that she, like, wrote this about her first love who, like, moved away. And I think that it's just, like, a really nice way to, like, get out all of your emotions and say goodbye to someone. I think it's very sweet. Yeah.
0: Yep, that was our lovely piece of cheese after we figured out the microphone issue. So, connecting this back to our theme, it sort of references songwriting a lot in I'll Always Love You. That's why I wrote you this very last song. And I marked the end with this last song I wrote, "I'm Letting Go. This is the last falsetto I'll ever sing to you, my great lost love." And now, our next song.
2: Okay. This is Love Song by Sarah Bareilles, who is a 46-year-old American singer-songwriter and actress who is best known for composing music for and starring in the Broadway musical Waitress, and for her hit Love Song, which you are about to hear.

0: Okay. Hopefully you can hear me. So that was Love Song by Sarah Bareilles, written in the key of F major. And one of my favorite lyrics is blank stares at blank pages, because I feel like it really illustrates the songwriting process and how you kind of just like don't know what you're gonna say until like it just kind of magically comes to you. It's actually really cool. And I mean, obviously it's about writing a song, but I kind of like how it's about maybe not writing a song and how, like, I don't know, about how, like, there sometimes are expectations in a relationship of expressing your love or your feelings a certain way, and that doesn't really, like, it's okay to not want to do that in that specific way. Yeah. Do you have thoughts?
1: We love setting boundaries. Yep. And yeah, I can appreciate the symbolism from this song. And yeah, that was a refreshing change of vibes from the first song, I would say. Very, very upbeat and boppy and assertive. I liked it a lot. It's a very nice song.
0: Okay, the next song is Breakup Song by Laura Murano, kind of following a little love theme, I guess. Laura Murano is a 30-year-old American actress and singer-songwriter. She is best known for her role as Ally on Austin Ally, which is like the only Disney show I ever finished as a kid. So, big fan.

0: Okay. So that was Breakup Song by Laura Murano, written in the key of D minor, and off of her 2022 album Us. She went from playing a songwriter on TV to then writing songs. I really like the lyrics. Put in pen onto the paper. I don't want to turn the pages. I think it really shows how she just doesn't want to write this song. And like, wish I had writer's block about you.
1: It seems like she's pretty hesitant to write this breakup song because she doesn't want the breakup to be happening in the first place, mm-hmm. and definitely doesn't want to be writing a song about it. That was a pretty lovely song. Mm-hmm. I have not watched Austin and Ally, but I just
0: disappointing. We can't be friends anymore.
1: Oh, I see how it is. but I just looked up the synopsis and it seems very interesting. So maybe I'll check
0: movie
1: it out
0: night.
1: At some point.
0: Movie night.
1: Our next and final song is by Renee Rapp. She's a 26-year-old American singer-songwriter and actress known for starring as Regina George on the Broadway musical Mean Girls and the 2024 musical film adaptation of Mean Girls.

0: Okay. And that was a song called The Wedding Song by Renee Rapp. So, some interesting things that I thought about this song. She is writing this song about having written another song for someone previously, which was going to be Joyous and Jolly, about their undying, wonderful love. But now it's a shame that she's writing and publishing this one after their breakup. And it's a reflection about the other one and how she wishes she could have released the other one, the happier one, instead. She talks about specific elements of the happier version and of songs, like a melody lift, a minor chord fall, and when the chorus hit, it felt like flying. And the title of this one is The Wedding Song. And it's not talking about this song, it's about the other one, which she, quote, would have played at every wedding night, and her partner would have wanted it every anniversary, and that she would play it for their friends, and it would make them all dance and make them all cry. And one last point, some interesting contrasting fire imagery there. First, she uses fire in the context of burning passion and their love. You are my one, you set my world on fire. But then it quickly changes to, why'd you have to burn it all down? And the fire ended up burning too bright, raged a little too uncontrollably, perhaps.
1: I think the fire imagery is interesting because anyone who watched Mean Girls would know that, like, a big part of it is that Renee Rapp's character has, like, this burn book of, like, these things that basically, like, blackmail on a bunch of people. So I just thought that was an interesting connection.
0: Lovely. And that brings us to the end of our show. But before we leave, a PSA. American Red Cross donors urge to schedule blood donation appointments now. Having blood and platelets available when a patient arrives at a trauma center is vital. Major traumas can quickly deplete a hospital's blood product supply. People of all blood types are urged to schedule an appointment to give blood or platelets as we look toward Memorial Day and summer. All who come to give June 1st through 28, 2026 will receive a $15 e-gift card to a merchant of their choice, plus automatic entry for a chance to win one of two $7,500 gift cards. See redcrossblood.org/June for details.

and the sun rises over our wonderful planet Earth. If you're watching this on YouTube, sorry if you're listening on WVKR, I appreciate you. You're great. But you can see that the thumbnail is the great moonrise taken by the Apollo 8 astronauts as they looked back at our home planet and saw the beauty of our blue globe rising over the moon's surface. Just like the sun rises each day, the sun still rises. And now we've gone back to the moon with the Artemis 2 mission. Well, we've circled it. We're going back one more time. Bound Artemis 4 will make touchdown. That'll be lots of fun. But before we get ahead of ourselves, this is the Earth Day show. Where on Earth can we get just about as high in the world? I don't know where I'm going with that. We can get high with a little help from our friends. We can also get high from our friend Mr. Richard Strauss and his Alpine Symphony. You know I'm a fan of the Alpine Symphony. Here it is, a couple of movements spliced together. The ninth movement, Auf der Alm. The 13th movement, Auf dem Gipfel. And then the final movement, the 22nd. We end on a peaceful yet very eerie Nacht, nighttime on the mountain. So let's take this mountainous journey. We've been through the water, we've been through the forest, we've been through the air, we've been to the sun, our corona, and now we climb the mountain.

we now move to Bedřich Smetana, the Czech composer. And the Czech composer, probably one of his most, the most famous work of his, is Ma Vlast, or My Country. And this movement, the second, Vltava, depicts the Moldau, the great river in what is now the Czech Republic. Right around Prague-ish. This is a wonderful recording with the Vienna Philharmonic conducted by James Levine. And again, listen as just this composer Smetana takes you into nature, immerses you into the planet Earth. Especially keep in mind the imagery of the river and everything on the river's banks, the forests. There's this one moment so ethereal, so lovely, where all the winds start to flutter and the strings start to just whine and tug on your heartstrings. It's almost like the river enters such a beautiful state of flow, and everything is in peace and harmony with all the creatures, all the abiotic and biotic processes around. The imagery, we could go on forever, but this is Bedřich Smetana's Moldau.

0: And with that Bedrick Smetana's The Moldau takes us to the end of our program, folks. This has been such a lovely exploration of our planet together. Our planet, may I not stress that enough, that we exist on this planet as a united people. Our one planet, our home, our mother, we must respect it. Happy Earth Day, folks. Earth Day should not be celebrated just on this one day. It is every day, just like every day is a wonderful day to celebrate ourselves through music. Our music, human music, the music of the planet Earth, something that is so uniquely ours and something that is always worth celebrating. Folks, I will see you next time. Until then, have a wonderful week full of wonderful music.
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